That was Michael Brecker on the tenor saxophone. He was joined by Pat Metheny on the guitar, Herbie Hancock on the piano, Charlie Hayden on the bass, Jack DeJohnette on the drums. And on some of the songs on this particular CD, the vocalist was James Taylor. The Nearness of You, the Ballad Book, is the title of that Verve CD, released in 2001. The tune we heard, Midnight Mood. Michael Brecker. Well, we're just getting Night Train underway for another week here on KRVS. Let's listen to the first of our two featured CDs. This is a brand new one from the vocalist, Gretchen Parlato. She says it's in celebration of her 50th birthday. It's entitled The Wise Ones, and the Wise Ones are the people with whom she has worked for many years. They include Mark Giuliano on the drums, Robert Glasper on piano, Alan Hampton playing the bass, the guitar, and piano, as well as a host of guests. And I'll tell you about those after we've heard a few tracks.

Gretchen Parlato from her brand new Edition Records release, The Wise Ones, celebration of her 50th birthday. The tunes we heard were Capricorn, Never Come Down, that featured Michelle Indegiocello and Mark Giuliana on the drums. Miss Indegiocello played the bass. Rainbow, the title track, The Wise Ones, If It's Magic, and It's You. There are four other tracks on the CD. Gretchen Parlato, The Wise Ones, from the Edition Records Company. Well, you're listening to Night Train here on KRVS 88.7 FM in Lafayette and Lake Charles. I'm John Green, your host. Up next, trumpeter Conti Candoli and his quartet.

0: That was the trumpeter Dave Douglas and Friends from his 2012 Greenleaf music release entitled Time Travel. He was joined there by John Arabagon on the tenor saxophone, Matt Mitchell on the piano, Linda O on the bass, Rudy Royston on the drums. The tune, The Pigeon and the Pie. Just before that, the trumpeter Conte Candoli. With him, Vince Guaraldi on the piano, Monty Budwig on the bass, Stan Levy on the drums. It's from a 1994 re-release of a 1957 recording on the VSOP record label, very special of phonography. The tunes we heard, Terra Firma and Diane. Conte Candoli Quartet. Well, it's time for us to take a little break now. We're going to be back in about 2 minutes, and when we return, we'll hear another in our John Coltrane box set.
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0: 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I'm John Green, your host. Well, it's time now for our John Coltrane contribution, marking what would have been his 100th birthday. We're working our way through an Enlightenment Records box set, 8 legendary LPs on 4 CDs, the Classic Albums Collection. Tonight, an Atlantic Records release from 1961, My Favorite Things. It was a big seller for him. In addition to John Coltrane on the tenor sax, of course, we're going to hear McCoy Tyner on the piano, Steve Davis on the bass, Elvin Jones on the drums.

John Coltrane there on the tenor saxophone and the soprano saxophone from his 1961 release on the Atlantic label, My Favorite Things. The songs we heard, of course, were the title track, My Favorite Things, Every Time We Say Goodbye, and then Summertime. John Coltrane, the Classic Albums Collection. Well, you're listening to Night Train here on KRVS 88.7 FM in Lafayette and Lake Charles. I'm John Green, your host. Up next, a pair of guitarists, Jim Hall and Pat Metheny.

That was the pianist Errol Garner. He was backed by John Simmons on the bass and Shadow Wilson on the drums. That was originally recorded back in 1950 on the Columbia record label, then remastered in 1987 on the CBS LP, Long Ago and Far Away. The tunes we heard, I Don't Know Why, and My Heart Stood Still. Just before that, guitarists Jim Hall and Pat Metheny. The tunes, Summertime, another version, and Farmer's Trust. Jim Hall, Pat Metheny. That is a Telarc Jazz release from 1999. Well, that just about does it for Night Train for another week. Hope you enjoyed the show, and you'll come back again next Tuesday for more jazz. Let's go out tonight with the saxophonist, the tenor sax player, Teddy Edwards and his quartet. Teddy's Ready is the title of this Fantasy Records release from 1992. That's another remastering from 1960. In addition to Teddy Edwards on the tenor sax, Joe Castro on the piano, Leroy Vinegar on the bass, Billy Higgins on the drums. The tune, Scrapple from the Apple. Stay tuned now for Dijon Garnier's Passport to Modern Jazz. Till next Tuesday, this is John Green. Take care.

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And we just heard a couple of tracks by Sullivan Fortner from the new Leave That In There, released August 28th. We heard Swirl, and that was preceded by Number 3 with Tyrone Allen second on bass, Moog sub 37, and Kayvon Gordon on drums and bata drums, and Sullivan Fortner on all keys. That was preceded by The Mooch at Duke Ellington with Lonnie Johnson on guitar, Johnny Hodges on alto, on trombone, Tricky Sam Nanton on trumpet, Bubber Miley's in here. This is a list of people I'm just going through. Some of them, Barney Bigard, of course, if I haven't said him. That was preceded by two, Louis Armstrong and Hot Five, or one, Cornet Chop Suey with Kid Ory, Johnny Dodds, Lil Armstrong, Johnny St. Cyr on banjo, and that was preceded by Jelly Roll Morton's Red Hot Peppers, George Mitchell, cornet, Edward Kidd, Ory trombone, Omer Simeon clarinet, Jelly Roll Morton piano and vocal, Johnny St. Cyr guitar, John Lindsay on bass, Andrew Hilaire drums, and recorded 1923, July of 1923, and we opened with Two Deuces, song by Lil Hardin Armstrong, Louis Armstrong, and his Hot Seven from June 1928. Fred Robinson on trombone, Jimmy Strong clarinet, Earl Hines piano, Mancy Carr banjo, Zooty Singleton on drums. 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Branford Marsalis and Diana Reeves pay tribute to John Coltrane in celebration of the jazz legend's centennial with Dedicated to You, a remarkable album that features the acclaimed saxophonist and his quartet of pianist Joey Calderazzo, bassist Eric Rivas, and drummer Justin Faulkner. Up first, we'll hear Nancy with the Laughing Face, a bonus track. 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

Le Feuille Morte, Anaïs Renault, Lady of the Lavender Mist, featuring Peter Bernstein on guitar, David Wong on bass, and Joe Farnsworth on drums, preceded by three tunes off the new Dedicated to You album by Bramford Marsalis Quartet with Diane Reeves. We heard My One and Only Love, preceded by Big Nick, preceded by Nancy with Laughing Face. Next up, we'll start out with Rob Dixon, Naptown Soul, Dave Stryker, Sam Frybush on organ, Richard Sleepy Floyd on drums. And Naptown is for Indianapolis. We're going to follow this up with, from Bloomington, the Visions Jazz Ensemble from their album Of the People. We'll hear Deep River Traditional with a huge band from around that, April Varner on voice, and hopefully we can fit in Opus Defunct, Wes Montgomery. Wes was from, this is from back on Indiana Avenue, the Carol DeCamp recordings. We hear Opus Defunct. 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

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And starting at the top of the hour, we finished off Opus Defunk, an Indianapolis session, West Montgomery. They're not quite sure. John Bunch, Buddy Montgomery, Carl Perkins, Earl Van Reaper, piano. Melvin Raw on piano and organ. Mingo Jones, Monk Montgomery on bass. Sonny Johnson, Paul Parker, drum. That was followed by Dancing in the Dark, Dorothy Ashby from Hip Harp, with Frank West on flute. Two tracks by guitarist Tom Ohlendorf, Carnival from Solo Volume 2, released this year, British by way of Vancouver. And this is from the Jeff George, head of the UL Guitar Department, current list. He's always had a list that I get or I ask for from him. It's always very, very hip. And then we heard Satellite by John Coltrane by Tom Ohlendorf from Enchanted album 2023 with Connor Chaplin on bass and Ari Honig on drums. And we just heard Raised Four from the Carlos Enriquez Monk Conclave with Gonzalo Rubalcaba, Pedrito Martinez, Anthony Almonte, Osmani Paredes, Jeremy Bosch, and Robert Rodriguez. 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

0: Can I have you for lunch? But Hazel just gives him a hunch and says, don't have me no line about your pink, I'm so fine, cause here's a tip, Hazel's hip. Don't you hand me no line about your pink, I'm so fine, honey, cause here's a tip, Hazel's hip.
1: FM, KRVS, Lafayette and Lake Charles. And we started out with El Son de Teo from bassist Carlos Enriquez from Mont Conclave. Followed that up with three tunes off of Amber Weeks' To Oscar with Love. That's Oscar Brown Jr. We started with Humdrum Blues with A.J. Jackson on vocal, Andy Langham on piano, Carlos Puerto on bass, Daniel Barrett on drums, Paul Jackson Jr. on guitar, and Philip Wack on saxophone. That was followed by Brown Baby, Trevor Ware on bass, strings conducted and arranged by Mark Cargill. And we just heard Hazel's Hips, with Danny Grissett on piano, Trevor Ware on bass, Sherman Ferguson on drums, Louis Van Taylor on saxophone, Louis Van Taylor, and Gregory Cook on guitar with atmospheric sound, Mark Cargill. Here's Christian McBride and Ursa. 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

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More jazz coming up. 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
5: 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Before the break, we heard I Choose to Have a Good Day, Joan Watson Jones from Love Sings, Frank Wilkins, Dave Sox, Bass Alvin Terry's drums, and Bobby Tynes on sax. Born in Dublin, Christine Tobin came by jazz through Charles Mingus listenings. She's been on the jazz scene since, London jazz scene since 87. In 2012, Tobin, who with her partner, guitarist Phil Robeson, is now spending much of her time in New York, won a BASCA British Composer Award for her settings of poems by W.B. Yeats, Sailing to Byzantium. That's out of Wiki. First off, we'll hear pretty difficult tune, A Chair in the Sky by Charles Mingus and Joni Mitchell. This is Christine Tobin's Yell of the Gazelle from 1996 with Hugh Warren on piano and accordion on this track, Steve Watts on bass, British Roy Dodds on drums, English, and John Purcell on guitar, who's English. 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

And we just heard Pseudologia Fantastica, Christine Tobin from Pseudologia Fantastica, released this year, just released, in fact, to be released. Christine Tobin on electronics, everything. The only other people, Kate Short on cello and backing spoken word, and her partner Phil Robeson on guitar and electronics. That was preceded by award-winning Sailing to Byzantium, and we heard the title track from 2012 with Kate Short's on here on cello, and so is Phil Robeson on guitar. All this music is Christine Tobin. She won a big British songwriting award, a BASCA, for the W.B. Yeats album, Sailing to Byzantium. That was preceded by A Chair in the Sky, Charles Mingus, Joni Mitchell composition from Yell of the Gazelle, with Hugh Warren, Steve Watts on bass, Roy Dodds drums, John Paricelli on guitar. Next up, Autumn Leaves, featuring James Francis on everything, keys and arranging. This is A Rouge Aftab from Night Rain a couple of years ago, with Linda Mahon O on bass. And you're listening to 88.7 FM, Lake Charles, Lafayette, KRVS.

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Zuckerverse. Infodemic. Influencers! False news. 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Fire hosing.

information networks. Our new social media environment makes it easier, cheaper, and quicker to spread disinformation in higher volumes than ever before. The rise and spread of destructive ideologies, mass delusion, sane washing, normalizing weird behavior, reality confusion. Tossers spew out word salads.

lies, crypto, klepto, kleptocracy. 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Thou art of the steel. Drill, baby, drill.

Luca Sheva, vocalist, pianist, and composer, born in Odessa and residing in Cologne. This is the Tamara Luca Sheva Quartet with Sebastian Scoble on piano from Dresden, Jacob Kuhnemann on bass, German, and Dominik Motnig on drums, Swiss. That was preceded by Dancing in the Dark with Mirna Bogdanovich from her Awake album 2023. That won a lot of awards in Europe, with Povel Wudstrand, Peter Meyer, Felix Heckelhausen, Philip Dornbusch, Paul Santner, and the Rothko String Quartet. And before that, Brouhaha off the new Christine Tobin Pseudologia Fantastica, preceded by Aruj Aftab from Night Rain. We heard Autumn Leaves. 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

beautiful Division Jazz Ensemble out of Bloomington, Indiana. This is from Of the People. And before that, the Helen Soon Big Band. Helen Soon's on piano. Alex Norris was on trumpet. John Ellis on tenor. Andrew Gutakis on barry, bass clarinet. And that was preceded by the John Coltrane Quartet in their trio format, Up Against the Wall, with Garrison and Elvin. And coming up, India, Jack DeJohnette's special edition, John Coltrane tune, with David Murray, Arthur Bly, and Slip Warren on bass. Jazz, with a history grounded musically and culturally in our South Louisiana 19th century brass bands and rags, includes all of South Louisiana. Tuesdays are jazz night here at KRPS. Hope you've enjoyed the evening. I want to thank Cypress Lake Studios, University of Louisiana Lafayette, Public Radio KRPS Lafayette, and Lake Charles 8252. Listeners, and especially our contributors, this has been Passport to Modern Jazz, PTMJ. I'm John McGagnier.

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1: 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Je suis un programme qu'on appelle Bonjour Louisiane, là où je peux vous garantir, mes amis, que la musique en français, comme disait vieux Belton Slits Richard là,
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3: KRVS is licensed to the University of Louisiana at Lafayette by the Federal Communications Commission in Washington, D.C. We operate on an assigned frequency of 88.7 megahertz with an effective radiated power of 100,000 watts. KRVS is also authorized to operate oral studio transmitter links WHB 300 and WLJ 739 on a frequency of 946 megahertz. KRVS studios are located in Burke Hawthorne Hall on the campus of the University of Louisiana at Lafayette, with main transmitter facilities located in Maxey, Louisiana, and backup transmitter facilities in Doosan, Louisiana. This Doosan property is made possible through an agreement with the Lafayette Parish School System, creating a brighter future and partnership with the University of Louisiana at Lafayette. 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

0: Hey, where are you going? Don't go there. Come on, step on aboard. The Medicine Ball Caravan's taking off from Cypress Lake Studios here on the campus of UL Lafayette, live on this Tuesday, September 29th, 2026. Got a couple of hours of good stuff up ahead. We're going to start by going back to 1970. The West Coast outfit known as Pacific Gas and Electric, featuring vocalist Charlie Allen. I'm asking, are you ready? Are you ready to get this thing going? All right, let's see.
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1: Getting ready to go. Taj Mahal, along with some help from Rai Cooter there. Before that, the Black Pumas out of Austin, Texas with I'm Ready. And the classic from Pacific Gas and Electric, Are You Ready? Well, are you? The med ball's rolling.

till 1 o'clock, kind of trying to groove and beguile you for the next couple of hours here. Stay tuned. It's Tuesday. That means coming up at 1 o'clock. It's our weekly stop in E-Town at 2 p.m. I'm drawing a blank. So I'll look it up and let you know. Let's continue with more sounds. You know, yeah, just reading. I haven't watched the MTV Video Music Awards maybe since after the first maybe couple of two or three presentations back in the 80s, but I understand the other night it happened and they have totally eliminated a rock category. There's no rock section at the MTV Movie Awards anymore. What's up with that? Let's play some rock. Here's the New Orleans-based band Twisted Teens, When We First Met, here on the Med Ball.

Hey, Daddy-O, I don't want to go down to the basement. Classic Ramones here on the Med Ball. I remember when that first record first came out, I went to Music Land in a Northgate mall, picked it up, brought it home, changed my entire outlook on music, had to get rid of all my old records and start buying a new genre. And before Ramones, Linda Lindas with O, and Twisted Teens with When We First Met. Here on the Med Ball, here's Eva Cassidy covering a classic.

David Bowie title track to his classic release, Aladdin Sane. Who will love Aladdin Sane? Well, I do. Among David Bowie's entire catalog, there's just something about the structure of that song that hits me like maybe no other song ever has, and still does to this day. I get in this certain mood every time I hear it, which is why I play it from time to time, midday here on the Med Ball. Before Bowie, we heard from Julian Lennon, from going back about a year or so, his single, Lucky Ones. Harry Nilsson with One. And we started with Eva Cassidy covering At Last here on KRVS Radio. That sounds like home. It's the Medicine Ball Caravan rolling. This is the newest by singer-songwriter Elliot Bronson, singing about the end times.

Don't Ever Change. Canned Heat, covering that blues classic One Kind Favor I'll Ask of You. Before that, Bob Dylan's Tombstone Blues from Highway 61 Revisited, featuring some killer guitar work from Mike Bloomfield. Heard Mike Bloomfield never liked his, wished he had more time to work on his lead parts on Highway 61, but that's one of my favorites of all time. And before that, Elliot Bronson, featuring Oliver Wood with End Times here on the Med Ball on KRVS. Here's the new one from Wolf Alice, a new EP where they cover Maggie Terry and Suzzy Roach. This is Hammond, talking about Hammond, Louisiana. Wrong one, folks. Here we go.

0: Wolf Alice covering the Hammond song by the Roaches. Got to see the Roaches perform that song live back, 1978 or 79 at the Kingfish in Baton Rouge. They were opening up for Leon Redbone. Great, great song. I'm Cecil Doyle. This is the Medicine Ball Caravan. We'll take a 2-minute break and be back with music by Blondshell here on KRVS.
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1: Cecil Doyle back with more Medicine Ball Caravan. This is the latest from Sabrina Tittlebaum. She calls herself professionally Blonde Shell. This one's called Stone Fruit.

Annie Clark, St. Vincent, from the album All Born Screaming and the Sweetest Fruit. And before that, Stone Fruit, the new one from Blonde Shell. As I mentioned, that's the professional name of singer-songwriter Sabrina Teitelbaum, and it's from the new album Violins, Blonde Shell. 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We're live from Cypress Lake Studios until 1 p.m. when we'll be stopping in E-Town. 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

0: No way.
1: Do.

Yeah, open those eyes up there. Hooked Like Helen with Sleepwalker. Before that, we heard from Claire Givens and Jeremy Phipps, their band known as People Museum out of New Orleans there. People Museum doing Sleep. And we started the set with Throbbing Gristle, Genesis P. Orridge, Cosi Fanny Tutti, Chris Carter, and Sleazy from their 20 Jazz Funk Greats release, Convincing People. So easy to do. You're listening to the Medicine Ball Caravan here on KRVS Radio that sounds like home. We're going to get into some music next, and this next set we'll hear from local Lafayette band Ali Oxenfree. But first up, she's also got some Louisiana roots. She's lived here much of her life, off and on. This is Lucinda Williams.

0: That's the group Flip Turn, featuring vocalist Madeline Jarman, covering that Tears for Fears classic, Everybody Wants to Rule the World, right? Ali Oxenfree from right here in Lafayette, before that with Stupid Rule of Thumb, and Lucinda Williams, You Can't Rule Me. This is the Medicine Ball Caravan. This is KRVS. We got about another 25 minutes of music to go, and then we're going to... It is Wednesday. No, Tuesday. It's Tuesday. It means we're going to be stopping in E-Town at 1 o'clock here on Radio That Sounds Like Home, KRVS. Thanks to everybody who helped out during our recent fall fundraiser. If you missed out and would like to see us continue for another year, your contribution is always welcome at krvs.org. All right, let's get into a final lengthy set of sound here before we get to 1 o'clock in the morning, in the afternoon, I should say. 2 in the morning, if you're listening otherwise. We'll hear from 50 Foot Hose in just a few minutes, but first up, here's the latest by Erykah Badu and The Alchemist, something called Witch Doctor.
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0: closing things out with a track from the album, new album by Flea. We heard Frailed. Before that, 50-Foot Hose doing Cauldron, and Erica Badu with Witch Doctor. The Medicine Ball Caravan was produced live from Cypress Lake Studios here on the campus of UL Lafayette, repeated overnight between midnight and 2 a.m. Thanks for tuning in. I'm Cecil Doyle. We'll stop in E-Town next. Have a great day. We'll do it again tomorrow.
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But if the Scott Playboys would have did 20 more like that, wouldn't it be a much better world? 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Leur début album s'appelle Front Porch Cajun Music, Bringing It From the Backyard to the Front Porch with Jackie Caillé and Ivy Duga. And the Cajun Cousins, y'all, going out two-stepping tonight and not knowing what tomorrow will bring. I love that song so much. It's one of my very favorites of Ivy Duga. It came out on their very first record, Front Porch Cajun Music, y'all. It's a good record. On Lenore Records. Ça fait un petit bout de temps, là. 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Mais quand même, happy birthday to Mr. Jackie Caillé. And thank you for all the many years of your service over at La Poussière and teaching people like me and so many others how to sound classy on the dance hall bandstand. Yeah, you're right. Boy, and if I could forget, boy, c'est beaucoup plus facile à dire en français. Si je pourrais oublier, if I could only forget how much you love me, then maybe, just maybe, I could sleep at night. Homer Lejeune with the Sundown Playboys and Daryl Higginbottom by Chanté. Si je pourrais oublier.

Hey, mes amis, that Lisa Trahan right there with Telephone Port Arthur. Yeah, you're right. That's old Cleveland Crochet and the Sugar Bees number done right there by Miss Lisa Trahan. Yeah, you're right. L'Esprit Cajun off their album If Those Shoes Could Talk. Et avant ça, Jimmy Thibodeau and the Gumbo Cajun Band. Et si tu serais moi et moi serais toi. If I were you and you were me. And si je pouvais oublier, Monsieur Daryl Higginbottom, après chanter avec the Sundown Playboys, Lisa Cormier and the Sundown Playboys, Homer Legend, sur l'accordion cette fois avec eux autres. L'album s'appelle Hier et Aujourd'hui, Yesterday and Today. Si je pouvais oublier, if I could forget. Hey, mes amis, you're listening to Lalo Jukebox right here on KRVS, locally supported, or worldwide supported, really, public radio for Acadiana and the world. Right here. We just wrapped up our fall fundraiser last weekend. Thank you so much for everybody who called in or went to the website. However you joined the KRVS family, thank you so much for making your membership count to keep this station alive. Without you, well, I wouldn't be here today if all of you hadn't called in and donated your money. I can't wait to see everybody with their new swag, all their KRVS swag. I'm already seeing it popping around. The new hat's looking great all around town. Love it. Love it. Thank you so much for everybody. And continue to support your favorite public radio station right here in Lafayette, Louisiana, and on the campus of the University of Louisiana at Lafayette, who joins you in support of your favorite public radio station, Sha. Radio that sounds like home. It's all because of you. Well, we just finished with a Oops All Waltzes set. I'm okay with that. I'm okay with that. It's that kind of day today. Aujourd'hui, ça va un petit peu doucement. Et c'est okay avec moi. 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Et on va jouer une chanson de country à ça. S'appelle I'll Always Take Care of You from Mr. Webb Pierce. Allons, chat.

Oh, Russell Cormier, chapelet chanté de la, quelle voix qu'il avait, hein? 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S'appelle La Vasse de Bayoutèche with Cheryl Cormier and Cajun Sounds. 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Du bon stuff de la, chat, du bon stuff. And Belton Richard, along with Webb Pierce, bringing you en français puis en anglais. I'll always take care of you, je vais tout en bien soigner, chat. Webb Pierce doing it first in English. Belton Richard, après le fade en français, direct après lui, là. Ah oui, tu connais comment on aime faire? Ici sur le jukebox, dos à dos, avec une chanson, dans deux langues au moins deux langues, ça prend. Oui, allons voir, we're going to have to pick it up a little bit. We're going, it was two sets of Oops All Waltzes, but, you know, not feeling bad about it. We're going to pick it up a little bit right here with Le Winston Band. With the, somebody stole my Kia. 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

Les Sœurs de Babineau, Keep On Keeping On from their album Sans Souliers. 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Oh, some good stuff right there from the Babineau sisters. 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Et avant ça, Bonsoir Cartin. Christy Guillory, along with Christine Beaufort, teaming up to bring you Levé. La Levé, chat. All about le beau temps qui se passait sur le Levé. Avant ça, Qui a volé ma quilla? Le Qui a volé. The Winston Band from their brand new album, Attention, c'est chaud. Boy, it's hot. Y'all be careful. That one goes out to everybody who ever had to suffer from the Kia Boys. Any victims of the Kia Boys out there. That one's called Who Stole My Kia? 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Yeah. 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That's a good one. That's a good one right there. Tell you what. There's another gun right here, une belle petite valse. 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

Fufule Drella avec Red Light from their album Two Universes. And avant ça, well, that was Lee Benoit along with Alberoi, a little team-up album they made together. It's a great record called Ma Tite Femme, title track of the record Ma Tite Femme. Et Cedric Watson et Bijou Creole from his new record Gumbo Fait Vie. S'appelle La Place, Ayou Je Voudrais Mourir, a version of La Belle Vassarino, the Reno Waltz right there. And we're going to have to leave you with that for an hour. Take a little pause right here, but keep it locked in on KRVS because we're going to come back after this little break with a whole nother hour of Lalu Jukebox. I'm going to leave you with another Fufule classic song right here Chris Stafford wrote called Shabbeth. I'll not shab. Keep it locked in on 88.7 or KRVS.org right here.

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Jordan Thibodeau, Daya Drillage from their album La Prière. Ça vient avec C2MPK, Faut-tu-di, J'te-di-cha. Fais attention, boy, fais attention. Avant ça, Miss Tess. Miss Tess and the Talkbacks bringing you a song called Learning Not to Care. Nice grooving number right there of her album, Shad Ev. Oh, that's some good stuff right there. Welcome back, mes amis, to our second hour of Lalu Jukebox right here on KRVS. Thank you for joining in, tuning in. And thank you for pledging your membership in our most recent fall fundraiser drive. 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You can do it once a day if you wanted to log in and drop in a dollar once a day manually. You could do it that way. But, you know, if you worried about having that routine and breaking it and not getting it in, you could have it set up to do that automatically. Anyway, you probably already know all this from our fundraiser, but go down to KRVS.org and become

Hey, cha-cha-cha. Cha-cha-cha. 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Jimmy C. Newman saying, let's stay together. Yeah, you're right. Avant ça, Caleb Clark and Reed Williams, title track of their latest record called Gold in Your Pocket. And we started that set off with Miss Tess doing La Vas Dasta. Belle chanson de la. Aloha. Let's keep the music rolling for a little bit right there. Change it up a little bit. Get Mr. Kurila Day in his Zydeco band right here. He said, I'm on a roll. I'm on a roll too, babe. I'm on a roll.

Et Monsieur Armstrong, André Lage, c'est It's Alright off his album Keep Walking. Oui, avant It's Alright, Keep Walking. Drew Taylor was right before that off a single he put out. Produced by, I believe it was produced by his son Curly Taylor, Mr. Drew Taylor, of course. Fantastic singer and accordion player in his own right. Doing a song, an old soul song with some old grooves. That's an old pocket, that's all I can say. It's an old groove right there. Doing it old school for you. Everything's gonna be all right. That's what it's called. Everything's gonna be all right. And Corey LeDay, keeping that old school groove going with On a Roll from his album Corey LeDay Zadiko. Yeah, you're right. Shalom Wad. Let's slow it down maybe just a little bit right here. I want to play you some Bruce Dagger Pong. This one's called Le Bras Ouvert. How long?

Jambalaya, Cajun band, Monsieur Terry Huval, that at La Place Chante pour vous autres. Merci. Merci, Monsieur Dewey. Thank you, Mr. Dewey, for all that you've done. Yes, indeed. That's off the album called Laisse les gens jouer, Let the Young Ones Play. And right before that, we started off Do I Do, en parlant des jeunes. On avait commencé avec un jeune, Bruce Dagrepont. Well, on n'avait pas commencé avec un jeune, Bruce Dagrepont. We started off with a song from Bruce's latest record called Les Bras Ouverts. That's the song. The record is called Bienvenue dans le Sud de la Louisiane. The song is Les Bras Ouverts, Open Arms. And then from his first record, Stir Up the Room, we had Les Filles Cajun. Les plus jolies filles dans tout le pays ici sont dans la Louisiane, chat. Mais sont canailles, je te dis, sont canailles. Les Filles Cajun from Mr. Bruce Dagrepont. And of course, thank you, Mr. Dewey Bofa, who revolutionized the way, he helped revolutionize the way that people around here think about themselves, or should think about themselves. Anyway, sometimes it works, sometimes it don't. But come on, we can only do what we can do. And he, thanks to him, I'm right here doing this radio show. In no small part because of all the accomplishments of Mr. Dewey Bofa. And he reached far and wide. Here's some more disciples of Mr. Dewey Bofa doing one of the Balfour Brothers' songs. It's called La Vaste Grand Bois by Monsieur Steve Riley and Les Mamou Playboys off their first record.

l'heure des Cajuns de Basile, on vit direct de Grand Basile. Il reste toujours une demi-heure, il y a toujours plein de temps de nous rejoindre et avoir un bon temps. Friends, we'd like to remind you that you're listening to the brightest spot on your radio dial, the Basile Cajun Hour, originating here in good old Basile, Louisiana, where everybody has a great time every Saturday afternoon from 5 to 6. But yours truly, Dewey Bolfar. On va retourner. Comment ça va plus loin? Je crois qu'on devait parler un petit brin du... 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

Ah, c'est tout le temps mangé pour vous autres aujourd'hui. 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Don't forget, you can download the app or go to the website and get a full list of today's playlist. A full list of this, all the songs and albums they come from. More information, krvs.org. Comme je dis chaque fois, soyez vous autres, lâche pas, et on va se voir la prochaine fois si c'est pas.

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6: 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I'm NPR's Debbie Elliott. 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

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The Musician's Waltz, we just heard there. 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

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That's the name of that first record released by the band Jambalaya. They did with Swallow Records back in 1979, A Buggy Full of Cajun Music. We just heard, of course, 4 cuts off of that vinyl release there. Dans le cœur de la ville, on nomme le tune, on sort de tune là. In the heart of the city, we just heard, Vossa au lavé, une autre belle danse, bien doucement, appelée, well, pas proche doucement, une valse, par exemple, The Little Boy Waltz, la valse du petit garçon. 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

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We just heard four numbers off of this Wednesday morning here on Bonjour Louisiane, autour de ma nuit. 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

0: 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Le Vieux Pêcheur. We heard before that. Avant ça, on l'avait. Les Blues de Cajun. Il nomme ce tune là. The Cajun Blues. We heard before that. Et avant ça, on l'avait. Haute les chaînes dans l'entour de mes jambes. Il dit, take these chains from around my legs. Laisse-moi être libre pour un petit bout de temps. Let me be free for just a little while. Dounis Terio with those four numbers we heard there, all from a 1989 CD and cassette release with qui called Lenore Records, entitled Cajun Country from the Heart. C'est ça que c'est, la belle musique en français de défunt monsieur Dounis Terio, tout dessus en sortie de 89, appelé du Cajun, du country de Cajun, direct du cœur, en sortie des disques Lanour. Mes chers amis, restez avec nous autres, on va se revoir dans deux minutes.
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Radio that sounds like home. 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

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Your little heart is locked up in the armoire or the closet, and the key is in my heart. That's what started off the 6 o'clock hour here on Bonjour Louisiane. Four numbers by the late, great Doc Guidry, coming off of a La Louisiane Records release of 1966, entitled The King of the Cajun Fiddlers, Le Roi des Violonneux. 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On est à présent juste à peu près 14 minutes après 6 heures. Colby Lejeune here with you this morning. I'd like to remind everyone listening in that this program here, Bonjour Louisiane, is proudly made possible by the gracious support of the Center for Louisiana Studies and the University of Louisiana Press. We're also supported in part here on Bonjour Louisiane by support coming from the Louisiana Consortium of Immersion Schools, as well as from the Council for the Development of French in Louisiana, CODEFIL for short. And of course, we're also supported in part by support from the Cajun French Music Association, or the CFMA. For short. And of course, friends, at the end of the day, all of us here at KRVS Radio AKG, we are ultimately made possible by your support and, of course, by your simple listenership. So thanks for tuning in to Bonjour Louisiane here on member-supported public radio for French Louisiana, KRVS 88.7 FM, Lafayette, Lac-Charles, la radio qui sonne comme la maison, radio that sounds like home. 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

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We just heard a number there called Tous les Soirs, every night, Vos Sao Lavé, Dimanche Matin, Sunday morning, Vos Sao Lavé, Dans le Clair de la Lune, in the moonlight, Je vais t'espérer, à la place 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We heard at the top of that set, four tracks there, four cuts off of a record release entitled Cajun and Country Songs and Music from the Madiné by Happy Fats LeBlanc, Alex Broussard, and all of the Bayou Buckaroos. 2 minutes avant 6h30 ce grand mercredi matin, mes chers amis, merci bien pour être là. 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

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Que George Venbrus nomme Le bord de la vie farouche. The Wild Side of Life. We heard before that. 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Les Veuves de la Coulée. The Widows from the Gully. 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I made a big mistake. We heard at the top of that set. The late, great Venbrus, four numbers there off of a 1972 record release with Swallow Records entitled Venbrus's Cajun Country. 18, 17 minutes plus avant 7 heures ce grand mercredi matin, mes chers amis. 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

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My Life is Over, and before that, All I Have to Offer You is the two numbers we just heard there. The two sides off of a 1972 45 RPM record release with Swallow Records by Mr. James Adam Trahan Sr., better known as Jim Trahan. And his Cajun talking steel, Ma vie est finie et tout ça mangé pour t'offrir. Avant ça, mes amis, on avait deux autres danses recordées dans les années 70 par le fameux Jim Trahan. 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Avant, All I Have to Offer You, Knock Three Times, de sur le tuyau, il dit. Et avant ça, on l'avait l'autre bord de cette plaque-là, là, une danse appelée Dans mon cœur, In My Heart, started off the set. And then after that, as we said, Knock Three Times. Two numbers there off of a different 45 RPM record release with Swallow Records by Mr. Jim Trahan and his Cajun Talking Steel. Mes chers amis, on est à présent juste à peu près 4 minutes avant 7 heures ce grand mercredi matin. 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

0: Bonne fête aujourd'hui à Monsieur Tomé Michaud qui a célébré sa fête dessus ce dernier jour du mois de septembre. 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Si tu ris après un vieux homme, tu vas avoir de la malchance. If you laugh at an old man, you will have bad luck, is our superstition of the day. We're going to make our word of the day out of that, the word for to laugh, which is rire, rire. And when you conjugate that, I laugh, you laugh, we laugh, etc., it sounds like ri, jri, I laugh, and so forth. And our word of the day is the word for to laugh, which is rire. Merci bien pour être là, mes chers amis. On va se revoir demain. 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
7: Good morning. U.S. troops have left Iraq more than two decades after they first invaded. Iraq is calling it Sovereignty Day. We hear from retired Lieutenant General H.R. McMaster about what comes next. It's Morning Edition from NPR News. The Supreme Court is letting the Trump administration go back to deporting immigrants to countries where they have no ties. I'm Michelle Martin.
8: I'm Amy Martinez. The order is temporary while the court considers if the policy is legal. Also, New York's governor wants an investigation into Cornell's campus culture, and the former head of construction for the Trump Organization sees the president following an old pattern in his D.C. projects, not waiting for official approval. It's Wednesday, September 30th. On this day in 1939, the first football game aired on television. News is next.
9: Live from NPR News in Washington, I'm Corva Coleman. President Trump says artificial intelligence companies can self-regulate their developments. He held a meeting with dozens of AI industry leaders at the White House yesterday. NPR's Emily Fang reports Trump says some of the leaders reached a voluntary agreement.
10: Trump posted a one-page document that CEOs from six of the big AI companies that were present signed. And in that document, it said companies would broadly monitor their models and make sure they don't hack other systems, for example. But the document didn't offer details on how this would work. And asked if this document was enforceable, Trump said it was, quote, morally binding. So the question remains whether powerful private companies can be trusted to follow through in perpetuity.
9: NPR's Emily Fang reporting. Former Justice Department Special Counsel Jack Smith testified on Capitol Hill yesterday. He defended his investigations of President Trump and said he would not be intimidated by threats of prosecution. NPR's Ryan Lucas reports.
11: In his appearance before the Senate Judiciary Committee, Jack Smith said he stands by his decision to bring charges against President Trump and that politics played no role in the investigation.
12: The charges against President Trump were the result of the evidence.
11: Evidence of election interference, obstruction, and the mishandling of classified documents. Republicans repeatedly went after Smith, accusing him of conducting a partisan investigation to get Trump and Republicans more broadly. Some echoed Trump's calls for Smith himself to be prosecuted, to which Smith replied,
12: I will not be silenced by continued threats of prosecution from the president or others.
11: The more than four-hour hearing ended where it began, with a bitter partisan divide. Ryan Lucas, NPR News, Washington.
9: It is illegal in the U.S. to make a baby using gene-edited human embryos. But NPR's Rob Stein reports at least two startups are hoping to change that.
13: Origin Genomics in New York City and Preventive Bio in San Francisco are trying to produce enough evidence to convince regulators that it would be safe to use modified embryos for reproduction. The companies say gene editing embryos could help millions of babies from being born with rare but devastating genetic disorders. Critics, however, warn it may never be safe and worry that allowing gene editing of human embryos for any reason could open the door to someone trying to go further and create designer babies. Rob Stein, NPR News.
9: An airport in Saudi Arabia and the airline Fly Dubai report there was a disturbance on a flight that landed today at Tabuk Airport. Upon landing, the captain and co-pilot both sustained injuries and were hospitalized. Details are not clear. NPR has learned the Israeli prime minister is holding a security consultation now. This is NPR. The U.S. Supreme Court will allow the Trump administration to continue sending migrants to countries where they have no ties. The unsigned order comes as the high court prepares to hear full arguments on the case in December. The Trump administration says this policy helps the U.S. remove dangerous migrants from the country. Opponents say migrants deported like this suffer and face detention, rape, and disappearances. Forecasters say the remnants of a hurricane that hit Mexico are contributing to heavy rain in the U.S. Flood watches and warnings are up from Arizona to Illinois. The Texas Panhandle has some flash flood warnings. Alaska's Fat Bear Week has a new winner. His name is Backpack. He's estimated to weigh more than 1,000 pounds. Alaska Public Media's Ava White has more.
14: Backpack, also known as Number 89, got his nickname because he'd hold onto his mama's back as they'd cross the Brooks River in Katmai National Park and Preserve. He's now 20 years old. Backpack has gained so much weight over the summer that his before and after photos look like totally different brown bears. Katmai Park Ranger Sarah Bruce says Backpack isn't an aggressive bear.
15: He's more of like a stoic presence on the river. He doesn't really get into drama or cause any like upset in the hierarchy. He holds his own very quietly.
14: His victory was declared Tuesday evening after he triumphed in the competition that drew a record number of voters from around the world. For NPR News, I'm Ava White in Anchorage.
9: I'm Corva Coleman, NPR News in Washington.
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0: there were some strong Iraqi leaders I worked with who did this. And you know, this is Najm Abid Abdullah al-Jabouri, the mayor of Talafer, who later then led parts of the offensive against ISIS in Mosul, mm-hmm. and then became the governor of Nineveh province. You know, we should support leaders like that, right, who can bring people together, you know, forge the kind of accommodation that breaks the cycle of sectarian violence. Because, you know, what Iran wants, they want to keep the Arab world perpetually enmeshed in these sectarian civil wars or fitness, to keep them perpetually weak. That will allow them to establish, in their minds, you know, hegemonic influence over the Middle East, surround Israel, and kill all the Jews. That's what Iran really wants to do. And that's why the stakes in this war with Iran are so high.
1: We have to leave it there for now. That's retired Lieutenant General H.R. McMaster, who served as National Security Advisor in the first Trump administration and served extensively in Iraq. General, thank you so much for these insights.
0: Thank you, Michelle.
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1: Good morning, Mae Martinez. Researchers at the University of Massachusetts Amherst have been measuring how loud certain birds are. In 2019, their work helped set the Guinness World Record for loudest bird call. Their latest study identified two more contenders, which they compare to jackhammers. There's the bare-throated bellbird and the red-legged sirayama. All right, so which loudmouth bird is on top? Scientists say that's still up in the air. It's Morning Edition.
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3: You're listening to KRVS. I'm Peggy Dersch, and today we are speaking with Libby Judy Smith and Danny Ladmereau. They are here to talk about an upcoming play, a classic, being performed at Cité des Arts, Henrik Ibsen's A Doll's House. Danny, this is one of the classics. Tell us about the play and why it's still relevant today.
4: Well, it is still relevant today, and thank you for having us, Peggy. It's still relevant today because it is widely considered to be the first play in the realist movement in theater, and and the realist movement is literally the beginning of the modern theater. It began in about 1870 and went well into the 20th century and into the 21st. Century. So this play is groundbreaking in that way. It has themes of, it was considered the first feminist play. It's individualism and an analysis of, you know, the individual in society and how everyone has an obligation to get to know themselves and how they fit in society. So there are a lot of heavy themes. It was very controversial when it opened in December in 1879. In fact, it had, for a while, it was banned in England, and Ibsen was forced to rewrite the ending before it could be performed in London.
3: I did not know
4: and
3: that.
4: So there is an alternate ending that thankfully they trashed and went back to Ibsen's original he objected to it. So, it's an interesting play with interesting history, and it is widely considered, not just a classic, but formative in the development of modern theater.
3: And formative, too, in that it might have been one of the first plays that focuses on a woman questioning her role in society and right. questioning what society is telling her to do. And that woman is Nora, being played here by actress Libby Judy Smith. Libby, tell us about your character a little bit.
5: So Nora is a perfect, in modern parlance, trad wife, really. She's been raised her entire life to become a perfect wife and mother, and she is one, and she realizes through the course of this play that, oh no, wait, actually, I'm a person and I need to figure out what that means exactly before continuing to sacrifice my life over and over again as a wife and a daughter and a mother.
3: So a theme that's still very relevant.
5: Very.
3: Hopefully, I mean, will probably always be very relevant as we all always question, you know, what is society asking of us versus what do we really want for ourselves. So it's a very brave.
5: Absolutely.
3: Character.
5: Absolutely.
3: Very brave.
5: Yes.
3: Henrik Ibsen wrote this play, but you are doing an adaptation of Danny. Tell us who is
4: this is a modern adaptation by playwright Amy Herzog. It appeared on Broadway in 2023. It was nominated for several Tonys, won the Drama Desk Award for the best adaptation, most outstanding adaptation that year, and it's much acclaimed. And she takes it in and takes a lot of the flowery language out of it and makes it a very
3: Even more accessible.
4: Even more accessible.
3: All right. Real quickly then, when are the dates and how do we get tickets?
4: September 25th to October 4th. You can get tickets at ctatazar.org.
3: Fantastic. 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
14: From Marketplace in Washington, I'm Kimberly Adams. A slew of economic data reports just landed. The latest Personal Consumption Expenditures Index, the Federal Reserve's preferred measure of inflation, is out. Core inflation, which strips out food and energy prices, was 3% in August, down from the previous month. Consumer spending was up in August to 0.9% month over month. It was 0.2% in July. And the private payroll processor ADP is also out with its monthly report. The private sector added 90,000 jobs in September, up from 36,000 in August. We'll get the big federal jobs report on Friday. Let's get the market reaction with a check of the numbers. Dow, S&P, and NASDAQ futures jumped up 0.3% to 0.4% range, with the Dow future up 168 points. Now, remember those earbuds with a white cord that plugged into your phone or iPod from like 20-ish years ago? For many, not all, they're a relic of the past. But Bose announced new wired earbuds this week. Marketplace's Caitlin Tan explains why.
16: Wired headphones are all over social media. People love them, including Instagram user Zainelli, who posted a reel about it.
17: Cool and all that, but there's just something about the OG wires that just go crazy. I don't know what it is about it. I don't know if I'm tripping. It's just nostalgia.
16: Zainelli, you're not tripping. Paul Gagnon with Circana says consumers spent 16% more on wired headphones in 2026.
18: It's for this kind of throwback nostalgia to a simpler time with a device that just does a very simple, basic function, but sparks maybe some joy.
16: Like popping in a CD or calling a friend on a landline, the kind with the curly cord. Gagnon says this isn't necessarily about saving money.
18: Everybody has a camera in their smartphone, Why would somebody want to buy a $150 point-and-shoot camera? It's for the experience.
16: It's novel for Gen Z, says Eric Athis, the author of Saying No to New.
19: They're the generation that has known Amazon Prime and apps. This is all they've known their whole lives.
16: 28-year-old Andrew Roth recently switched to an analog alarm clock.
20: Instead of rolling over and grabbing your phone and checking it, you have like 5-10 minutes of peace in the morning.
16: Roth says that as AI surges, people are reevaluating their relationship with technology and thinking,
20: as, hey, maybe this is not so good for us and for the world around us.
16: Roth's company Offline promotes another throwback, meeting up with people in real life. I'm Caitlin Tan for Marketplace.
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14: Industrial growth has spurred demand for skilled trade workers in the Rio Grande Valley in South Texas. SpaceX is planning to expand, and two liquefied natural gas export facilities are being built there. In the Rio Grande Valley, wages and unemployment trail behind the rest of the state and the nation, but new programs are aimed at getting the local workforce into the skilled trade. Marketplace's Elizabeth Troval reports.
21: Sparks fly in the air in this Brownville, Texas warehouse where students practice grinding bevels into steel pipes. This is Jason Medina's 12-week hands-on program for pipe fitting.
22: How good that weld comes out depends a lot on how good the bevel comes out.
21: A secure weld depends on that pipe cut being perfectly square.
22: When they get out there, that's probably one of the first things they'll be tasked to do.
21: Medina started his school, STX Metal Trades, 3 years ago. He was a union pipe fitter and worked on projects across the country. But he decided to come back home to Brownsville.
23: There was a mission to come home and open up a training facility that catered to the industry that was coming.
21: He says he anticipated a deficit of workers. It's just him and his business partner who run it.
23: In 3 years that we've been operational, we've trained about 150 different pipe fitters. And we've pumped most of those into the local workforce.
21: This job started about $20 an hour, but can become six-figure careers. One of Medina's students is 27-year-old Adolfo Sandoval, who grew up near here. He currently works with Rebar at the LNG construction site. He comes here for 3 to 4 hours of night class after 10 hours on the job because he thinks pipe fitting will be a better career.
24: It does pay better. I don't know. I really like it. I mean, I guess to simplify it, I like cutting. I like grinding. It's kind of fun. You know what I'm saying? And it's like building like adult Legos.
21: Also adjusting to industrial development in the area is Texas State Technical College in Harlingen, where it's the first week of school. This electrical construction class is being offered for the first time, in part to meet the demands of recent growth, like new LNG facilities. Gina Cano Monreal is provost.
25: Now some of the first phases of those projects are getting to the point where they're needing HVAC and electrical, and like all of that is now coming into play.
21: She sees growth as an opportunity for locals to find better paying jobs without having to move away.
25: You know, most of our folks here would prefer to stay here, and so that allows them to still get that high paying job, but remain local.
21: And students are getting offered good local jobs in real time back at Jason Medina's classroom in Brownsville. A recruiter called before class asking for workers. Medina shares the news, offering spots to his three top students.
26: And I told you guys, when performance in here determines how soon you get out to the field. So congratulations.
21: That's three more jobs. For students right here in the Rio Grande Valley. I'm Elizabeth Troval for Marketplace.
14: And in Washington, I'm Kimberly Adams with the Marketplace Morning Report. 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
3: Good morning. Executives at six major tech companies signed a letter at the White House about AI best practices. President Trump says it's morally binding. Can AI companies work together safely? It's Morning Edition from NPR News. An FBI official tells hackers who stole information about FBI employees, we know how to find you. Amy Martinez.
4: And I'm Michelle Martin. Why did the group Shiny Hunter say it took the data in the first place? And two dozen Israeli intelligence officers and soldiers described the number of civilian casualties Israel is willing to accept when it attacks suspected members of Hamas in Gaza and how it uses AI to find them. It is Wednesday, September 30th. On this day in 1954, the U.S. Navy commissioned the first nuclear submarine. News is next.
5: Live from NPR News in Washington, I'm Korva Coleman. A commercial flight traveling from Dubai in the United Arab Emirates to Tel Aviv, Israel, was forced to make an emergency landing today. That was after it issued an emergency alert on board. Both the pilot and co-pilot have been hospitalized. NPR's Kat Lonsdorf reports from Tel Aviv. Exactly what happened aboard is unclear.
6: The Fly Dubai plane made an emergency landing at Tabuk Airport near the Jordanian border in Saudi Arabia. In a statement, a spokesperson for Fly Dubai acknowledged that the flight, quote, experienced an incident while en route from Dubai to Tel Aviv and said that all passengers are safe and accounted for, but did not offer more details. Saudi authorities said they received a distress call from the flight and that the flight's pilot and co-pilot were hospitalized upon landing after sustaining injuries on board. No further information was provided on the nature of those injuries or how they came about. Israeli Prime Minister Benjamin Netanyahu is holding consultations over the incident and, quote, monitoring developments, his office said. Kat Lonsdorf, NPR News, Tel Aviv.
5: The Pentagon says the U.S. military has officially withdrawn from Iraq. NPR's Jana Raff is in Baghdad.
27: This isn't the first time the U.S. has withdrawn. In 2011, after a disagreement with Iraq over the status of U.S. forces here, they left. And then they were invited back by Iraq 3 years later to fight ISIS. So they've stayed since then as part of the U.S.-led international coalition that has been fighting the militant group. So Iraqi leaders and U.S. commanders held a ceremony in Baghdad, closed to the press, but to be carried live by state TV, which is also showing drone footage of sprawling U.S. bases that are now empty.
5: NPR's Jane Araf reporting. NPR has learned of a plan for a massive new data center on federal land in Utah. NPR's Jeff Brumfield reports it would involve building hundreds of nuclear reactors.
28: The proposal seen by NPR came from the company Valor Atomics. Valor already has a test reactor operating in Utah, but it wants to build around 450 more small nuclear reactors on 9,000 acres of federal land. The reactors would provide power for data centers, among other things. Neil Clark with the Southern Utah Wilderness Alliance says Valor isn't the only company quietly seeking to build data centers on public lands.
29: It's pretty obvious that they are trying to keep these proposals and these processes totally under the radar to make sure the public is kept in the dark.
28: The Bureau of Land Management says the public will have an opportunity to comment on the proposal after the agency reviews the application for completeness. Jeff Brumfield, NPR News.
5: A government report on inflation that's watched by the Federal Reserve says inflation rose a little less than expected last month. This report says inflation is running at an annual rate of 3.4%. This is NPR. The Pentagon says Defense Secretary Pete Hegseth is going to announce more cuts to the number of generals and admirals serving in the U.S. military. He has already ordered a 10% cut to the flag and general officer positions. Hegseth will now double that to a 20% cut by the end of the year. The mammoth farm bill is set to expire at the end of the day today. Congress is deadlocked over the legislation, typically passed every 5 years. The program supports agriculture, and the current economy is already dire for many of the nation's farmers. The Education Department is extending the enrollment period for student loan borrowers to lower their interest rates. NPR's Sequoia Carrillo explains.
7: Nearly 2 million federal student loan borrowers have already enrolled in AutoPay and reduced their interest rate for the next 2 years. The initiative, announced by the Department of Education this summer, aims to get more borrowers back to regular repayment after the COVID-19 payment freeze. The department said borrower participation in AutoPay dropped from 83% in 2019 to just 40% in 2025. Borrowers now have until the end of the calendar year, December 31st, to enroll in AutoPay. Those already enrolled in the program do not need to take any action to receive the benefit. Sequoia Carrillo, NPR News.
5: There's a winner in the Fat Bear Week contest. It's the Brown Bear Backpack. He's estimated to weigh more than 1,000 pounds. The contest is held every year by Katmai National Park and Preserve in Alaska. 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
1: Good morning, I'm Michelle Martin. A couple planned a beach wedding on a North Carolina island last week. Then the nor'easter cut off access. Most of their guests couldn't make it. Vendors started canceling. So the couple jokingly invited everyone on the island. Hundreds said yes. They came with food, cake, and flowers. 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It's Morning Edition.
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3: You're listening to KRVS. I'm Peggy Dersch, and today I am talking with Phyllis Grifford of the Acadiana Native Plant Project. Phyllis is here to talk to us about some upcoming events that the project is hosting to help educate all of us on native plants and how beneficial they are. So yeah. Phyllis, what have you got going?
4: Oh, well, we've always got a full schedule in the fall. The Native Plant Project, we propagate over 100 species of native plants. We go out to tables and have events and talks and tours. And we collaborate with any organization that has overlapping missions. And in September, actually, on the second Tuesday of the month before the time changes, we're at Moncas Park for the Nature Walk.
3: That's at every 5:30. Tuesday?
4: No, okay. It's just the second Tuesday of the month.
3: Second Tuesday of the month, right.
4: Mm-hmm. Mm-hmm. And then at the end of the month at Moncas Park, we're going to be doing a seed collection pop-up on September 29th. And then in October, we have a full schedule. We have a free seed workshop on October 3rd, Saturday, October 3rd, at our greenhouse in Arnaville from 9 to 11 in the morning. And that is one where you get to learn how to propagate seeds that you might have collected from your garden. And October 12th, we have a talk at the downtown library. That's a Monday at 6 o'clock called Where Do I Begin? It's Conservation 101 for property owners, landowners who have acreage, who don't really know where to go, how to get started in doing conservation practices. So we'll connect you with resources and technical assistance. And on a similar note, October 17th, we have a conservation workshop for landowners in Lake Charles. And that also, you can sign up for that on our website, grownative.org. We have a plant sale. A native plant sale will be Saturday, October 24th in the morning, and we'll be at lots of tables and events throughout the area, all kinds of nature events. So look for us at our tables. We have giveaways and sometimes plants, sometimes seeds, but lots of information. And we hope that you'll sign up for our newsletter at grownative.org. Mm-hmm. We have work days. Anybody can come. You don't even have to work. You can just come and chat and have coffee or get a consult or buy plants on Tuesdays in Arnaville from 9 to 12. And it's at 1046 Main Highway. It's just south of Myron's, if you know where Arnaville is. It's in Arnaville. And on Sundays at the UL Ecology Center, we have a team that meets at 8:30 to collect seeds and to grow prairie plants. So that's our fall schedule, and we hope to see plenty of people out at any of
3: them. Phyllis, you've told us about a lot. So if I am a home gardener and I just have a little chunk of land, won't even call it land, chunk of yard, and I'm thinking, maybe native plants might be the way to go, might be a lot easier. What's the best way for me to get started?
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4: That's right.
3: Things like that.
4: You
3: and
4: sure
3: all
4: will.
3: The events
4: and
3: that you just told us about.
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3: us all about
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3: Acadiana native plants and what you've got coming up this fall. And I am Peggy Dersch. 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
5: After releasing their debut album, Where We've Been, Where We Go From Here, Chicago band Freako really took off. That album got rave reviews. They were called a band to watch, and like any new buzzy band with an album to promote, they went on tour. A lot. Opening for bands like Flaming Lips and Modest Mouse, and playing festivals like Lollapalooza and Newport. And those touring adventures, the places they went, the people they met, those started to shape the songs on their new sophomore album, Something Worth Waiting For. Coming up, you're going to hear Freako perform an exclusive mini-concert recorded live earlier this year. They play a bunch of songs from that new album. That's on the way, a mini-concert with Freako today. I'm Raina Duris, and this is World Cafe.
6: This is Bird Note. The house sparrow, introduced to North America from Europe in the mid-1800s, has spread across the continent and can be seen grabbing French fries off the sidewalk from coast to coast. They often compete with native species for nesting sites. In the 1870s, another European sparrow came to the U.S., but had a completely different fate. In Lafayette Park in St. Louis, Missouri, a dozen or so Eurasian tree sparrows from Germany were released. Their descendants fanned out across the city and its suburbs. Eventually, some moved up the Mississippi River to Illinois and southeastern Iowa. But that's about as far as they traveled. Unlike house sparrows, Eurasian tree sparrows haven't become invasive in North America. It's not fully clear why, but it's possible that they just behave differently. And the aggressive house sparrow may have helped prevent the tree sparrows from spreading further by competing for the same nesting sites. Eurasian tree sparrows still remain in a small area of the Midwest, where they're not much of a nuisance to native birds and are a local curiosity for birders. For Bird Note, I'm Ariana Remmel. 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
5: You'll spend the rest of the hour hanging out in Chicago listening to artists from that city, except for right now. This guy is from England. He last played in Chicago exactly 3 years ago today. His name, Peter Gabriel. Sledgehammer.

0: Here's what sets KRVS apart from other stations. 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
2: Hello, I'm Rena Duras. This is World Cafe. Chicago has a thriving indie rock scene. You're going to hear one of the city's latest breakout bands in a little bit, have an exclusive live mini concert from Freako on deck for you. But it's not like Chicago being a music hub is anything new. A few other big acts from the Windy City coming your way first, starting with Wilco, Random Name Generator.

0: Chicago from Sufjan Stevens. And in a minute, one of Chicago's buzziest young bands, a mini concert from Freako, is next on World Cafe. Hey, this is World Cafe. I'm Raina Duris. Freako is a band from Chicago. In a recent interview with Chicago station WBEZ, they said they owe everything to the Chicago scene and their experience coming up in it. But like any band who wants to really make a go of it, they've also spent a lot of time away from home, on the road, touring. And that experience gave them all sorts of inspiration when it came to making their latest album, Something Worth Waiting For, produced by John Congleton. It's the follow-up to their debut, Where We've Been, Where We Go From Here, which not only put them on the map here in the U.S., but also caught the attention of fans half a world away in Japan, leading to them playing shows in Asia. You may have first heard Freako here on the World Cafe back in 2023 when we featured them on our Sense of Place Chicago series, but they've seen a lot since then, and you might be able to hear that coming through in the first song of this live set today. This was recorded earlier this year for World Cafe. It's an exclusive mini concert from Freako, beginning with the title track from Something Worth Waiting For.
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1: Freako performing Choo Choo. That's a song from their latest album, Something Worth Waiting For. Thank you so much to Freako for that exclusive mini concert. I'm Raina Duras, back in a moment with more World Cafe.
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1: 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Freako, I've shared a bill with your next band many times. They're part of the same Chicago scene. This is Horse Girl, Switch Over.

You're listening to some of the sounds of Chicago on World Cafe. I'm Raina Duris. Lots of alternative rock there. You heard Urge Overkill with Sister Havana and Smashing Pumpkins Tonight Tonight before that. But Chicago has also given us lots of funk and soul too, like this one from Rufus, Tell Me Something Good.

0: Chicago's Earth, Wind, and Fire with Let's Groove, taking you to the end of this hour of World Cafe. Thanks again to Chicago's Freako for that mini concert that you heard earlier. And thanks to line producer Will Loftus for his work on that session. Also, thank you to our affiliate stations all across the country who bring this show to you. And thanks to the whole team here who make it. We produce it at WXPN at the University of Pennsylvania in Philadelphia. I'm Raina Duras. Thanks for listening to World Cafe from NPR.
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4: I have never seen submission embodied half so well as in the feeble competition between men with souls.
0: This song might be called Good Boy, but Paris Paloma is not actually offering praise here. I'll tell you what she's singing about in this new one, and you'll hear it coming up this hour.
4: Look at him,

0: Plus, you'll hear new music from Orville Peck. And you will hear new music from this band who just started a tour in Europe. That's Lake Street Dive. You'll hear them and more on the way. I'm Rena Duras, and this is World Cafe.
1: I'm Dr. Anthony Lizerwitz, and this is Climate Connections. Most people are used to seeing phrases like contains nuts or contains soy on food labels. If a proposed federal bill passes, the FDA will require manufacturers to also alert consumers to another allergen found in many packaged foods.
2: Alpha-gal is extremely difficult to avoid.
1: That's Sharon Forsyth of the Alpha-gal Alliance Action Fund, an advocacy group for people who are allergic to alpha-gal, a sugar molecule found in most mammals. Alpha-gal syndrome is typically caused by the bite of a Lone Star tick. These ticks have long been common in the Southeast, but as the climate warms, they're spreading to other areas too, even as far north as Maine and Minnesota. For most people with alpha-gal syndrome, eating red meat triggers an allergic reaction, with symptoms ranging from mild GI upset to dangerous anaphylaxis. In some cases, people also report reactions to dairy or ingredients that they did not know contained alpha-gal, like vitamin D3, which sometimes comes from sheep's wool. So Forsyth's group is urging Congress to pass a bill that would add alpha-gal to the list of allergens that require labeling.
2: Because then we just have to take a quick look at the label
1: to know if a food is safe to eat. Climate Connections is produced by the Yale Center for Environmental Communication. To learn more about climate change, visit climateconnections.org.
0: No matter how far it feels like you've grown from someone in time or in space, this song is a reminder it's never too late or too far to try to come back together again from Old Crow Medicine Show, Miles Away.

Hey, hope your day is going well. I'm Raina Duris. You're listening to World Cafe. You might remember Paris Paloma's song from 2023. She takes on the patriarchy and the way society expects women to take on all sorts of extra labor, physically and emotionally. If you don't remember what that song sounds like this.

0: Labor from Paris Paloma. She is back with a new album called The Fatal Flaw that came out at the beginning of this month. And she's got even more to say on the subject of the patriarchy, but this time she's tackling the effect it has on men. This is Good Boy, Paris Paloma on World Cafe.
1: I knew one day I'd have to watch powerful men burn the world down. I just didn't expect them to be such losers.

Two songs there about the misguided quest for power and control. You heard Everybody Wants to Rule the World from Tears for Fears. Before that, Paris Paloma, new song called Good Boy. Here's Nathaniel Rateliff and the Night Sweats with Call Me Whatever You Like on World Cafe.

0: Thank you, Orville Peck. New one from him called Too Little Too Late. A band that a cowboy might love on Live from the Archives is next on World Cafe.
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0: There are 35 years of live recordings hidden away in the World Cafe vault. And if you've ever wished that you could go in there and get your little fingers all over those CDs and records and recordings, this is your chance to do it every day around this time. We go live from the archives. I'm Raina Duras. This is when I play you a couple of exclusive live performances from the vault. Today, we're going to hear one from Band of Horses. It's from their 2012 album, Mirage Rock, and this is from their visit to the cafe that same year. Slow, cruel hands of time. Band of Horses live for the cafe.

Tall, Tall Shadow, Vaja Bulat performing live for World Cafe. Took that out of the vault for you today for Live from the Archives. And if you want to go explore the archives, you'll find a recent interview with your next band in there at worldcafe.org. It's Weezer. Found out that bassist Scott Schreiner wasn't initially into the idea of bringing in another singer to duet with Rivers Cuomo on this song. But you may agree that in the end, Carly Hartzman of Wednesday has a voice that just works. From their newest album, The Gold Album, Weezer, We Might As Well Be Strangers.

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0: You are listening to World Cafe. I'm Raina. Lake Street Dive just kicked off their tour last week in Sweden. Tonight, they are in Cologne, Germany. This set of shows is taking them far afield, far from home. And you might wonder how it would feel to perform this new song when you're off on a long tour far from your home and family, because that's what it's all about. Lake Street Dive, You're Never Around. New on World Cafe.

0: Bad from you too. And that's it for World Cafe for today. I had a good time with you. I hope you did too. I always enjoy playing you some music. And thank you so much to the public radio stations who make it possible, our affiliates across the country who bring this show to you. Thanks also to the team here who make this show happen. We produce it at WXPN at the University of Pennsylvania in Philadelphia. I'm Raina Duras. 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
3: Singer-songwriter Michaela Ann had been going through a string of life-changing events, including the birth of her daughter and caring for her mom after a stroke, all while soldiering through a pandemic without the ability to tour. 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Coming up, Michaela Ann plays in studio on the next World Cafe.
4: Depuis 1963, on est fiers de délivrer de la musique, des nouvelles et de la culture d'ici sur le campus de l'Université de la Louisiane à Lafayette. 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
6: Home isn't just a place, it's a state of mind. 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I'm NPR's Debbie Elliott. 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

Okay, yeah, there you are. Good morning. Happy October Eve. I'm Cecil Doyle. This is the Medicine Ball Caravan rolling live from Cypress Lake Studios here from the campus of UL Lafayette. On this, yeah, obviously September 30th. Yeah, we're slowly slipping into the season where sorcery and witchcraft prevail. Autumn leaves set a sail. Fall festivals, new music releases. The legendary Richard Thompson is putting out a new album on October 16th. It's called Hippies, Thugs, and Heroes. It's on New West Records. Listen to Sorcerer's Apprentice, new Richard Thompson.

1970, 1971. I was at some camp just outside of Opelousas, and you were practicing there with a band that you called themselves The Children, and you were playing that song. I just had that memory of you playing that at a camp back in our youth. And we started the show today with new music from Richard Thompson from Hippies, Thugs, and Heroes. His new album coming out, again, on October 16th, we heard Sorcerer's Apprentice. Let's keep rolling on The Caravan. His third single so far in 2026. This is Father John Misty with the Expanded Universe.

That's Lyra Lynn, Something More Than Love, and coming out of the new one by Father John Misty. As I said, his third single this year so far, The Expanded Universe, here on the Med Ball on KRVS, Lafayette Lake Charles. We've got more new and recent music. We've got a track from the Brighton, UK ensemble Lime Garden up ahead. But first up, brand new from the dream pop duo from Los Angeles calling themselves Always You. Something called 1994.

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A girl lays on her back in the dark, staring at the ceiling. Something has been weighing on her for a long time. The room is lit by the face of her cell phone. His number is dialed. She's finally going to cut. Again. A girl lays on her back in the dark, staring at the ceiling. Something has been weighing on her for a long time. The room is lit by the face of her cell phone. His number is dialed. She's finally going to let him have it. At first, I thought I was only dreaming. You cut. Again. At first, I thought I was only dreaming. You saying you've only ever known violence. But there was a cut. Again. But there was a kindness in what you cut. Again. But there was a kindness in what you did. How each night you cut again. How each night you waited for me to leave so you could cut again. How each night you waited for me to leave so you could be alone with my body. It was just a dream. Each night I sunk into the cut again. 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

0: interior. 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
1: Blocking a scene you can't remember. That's new from the Vancouver band Piss. Lime Garden before that with Moving Target and Always You. Going back, thinking of 1994. I sometimes do that myself. You're listening to the Medicine Ball Caravan on KRVS. We're running this thing until 1 o'clock. It is Wednesday. That means it is Out to Lunch Acadiana, 1:30 Bayou Politique, all this afternoon on radio that sounds like home. All right, let's get into some brighter stuff, shall we? Some more fun stuff. Here's the newest from Biba Doobie. Yeah, Biba Doobie. I always have trouble saying that. This is Sun Is Set.

The Slits with Shoplifting. Before that, Pink Section with Shopping. The B-52s with 52 Girls. And Suburban Lawns, Gidget Goes to Hell. And Biba Dooby started the set with Sun Has Set. Here's Julian Primo here on the Med Call.

0: letting our pagan flag fly high. That's Alice Cooper. Going back to the Love It to Death album, Sun Arise. Julian Primo before that with Spinning Heartache into Gold. And that ever-present sun, it keeps a beaming. Hi, it's high noon. This is Cecil Doyle. The Medicine Ball Caravan returns in 2 minutes.
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2: Dry weather conditions remaining in the forecast for today. We are quickly heating up to a high of 93, the heat index value just above 100. Fair weather for the overnight hours in our low mid-70s. Now we do have a chance for scattered showers and thunderstorms returning by tomorrow afternoon, the high low 90s. Small in chances for wet weather lingering Thursday night, and then better chances for rain and thunderstorms on Friday. Any of the storms we see may produce some heavier rain. Showers and thunderstorms in place for the weekend. I'm meteorologist Jennifer Naramore.
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0: All right, Cecil Doyle back with another hour of the Med Ball. Let's keep it in the backyard to start this one. Here's Jeffrey Broussard and the Nighttime Syndicate. Whatever.

Yeah, that track just always slays me, man. Starts out fast and just keeps intensifying as it goes on. Charles Mingus there with the E's flat, Oz flat 2, recorded in 1950.

This is the Medicine Ball Caravan on KRVS. We're running this thing until 1 o'clock, and we're going to continue with a track that was composed right here in the KRVS studios a few years ago by Louise Goffin. This is My Love Supreme. No reference to Coldplay there.

0: Yeah. Time for you to all get down. Don't be hot. Y'all get down. Come have some coffee. Or whatever. Santana, Everybody's Everything. Before that, the Marquees from Stax Records doing Last Night. And Louise Goffin with My Love Supreme here on KRVS Radio that sounds like home. And we're gonna move it. And one of our favorite spins from this summer, right here at home and all over the world, in fact. Talking about Foreign Tongues, the Rolling Stones. Here's Never Wanna Lose You.
1: Never!

All right, the Black Keys there covering the R&B classic, the Ike Turner track, You Got to Lose. We do the Ike Turner one here all the time. Before that, Samantha Fish with Lose You. And the Rolling Stones, Never Want to Lose You from Foreign Tongues. No, we don't want to lose you. We want to keep you here on KRVS. Do my best to make this thing run smooth, do a little ear perk in radio midday. And anyway, we try. All right, speaking of trying, let's get rocking a little bit more. What They Grow in the Garden is out now. It's the newest from the group Slothrust. We're going to take you to the lake.

classic Gang of Four. Not Great Men. Before that, Helter Skelter, The Beatles, Full Flower Moon Band with Super Like Me, and Slothrust doing The Lake from their new album, What They Grow in the Garden. Here's the newest from Neil Young and Chrome Hearts. This one's called Day After Day.

0: day after day. New Neil Young here on the Med Ball. I'm Cecil Doyle. Thanks for tuning in. We'll do it again tomorrow.
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7: Welcome to Out to Lunch. I'm Christian Mader. Frontiers aren't just about the Wild West or outer space. They're about discovery, whether it's navigating a bayou or reshaping an old industry. Some frontiers lead us into nature, others to the grocery store aisle. And for Janine DeCluet, she seeks out frontiers for peace. She's the owner of Duke and Altoom Kayaking, a kayaking adventure business with a spiritual twist. What started as a personal search for strength became a career spent helping others discover the beauty of the outdoors. And as a native of New Iberia, she grew up in a large family and has always had a love for nature. But she discovered kayaking in 2006 when she was caring for her mother, who was suffering from dementia. And so looking for a way to stay physically strong for the demanding role of caregiving, she and her husband took a guided kayaking trip through Pack and Paddle. And the experience was transformative, offering both peace and a sense of empowerment. And the couple gifted each other kayaks for that next Christmas, and Janine found herself paddling regularly. What began as an informal group outings turned into a business when friends started offering to pay her for guided excursions, and encouraged by the demand, she made it official in 2008, naming her business Duke and Altoom, Latin for draw into the deep. Today, she leads small group kayak tours throughout the region, averaging three trips each week. Janine DeCluet, welcome to Out to Lunch.
8: Thank you so much. It's great to be here.
7: There might not seem like much left to explore in the rice business unless you're Michael Frugier. Michael is a second-generation rice farmer from Eunice, but he's not just growing any rice. He's growing parish rice, a high-protein, low-glycemic variety of Louisiana's favorite grain. Michael graduated from LSU with a degree in agronomy with a minor in agricultural business, and rather than return to the family farm, he spent 14 years as a sales rep in the rice industry, and the job allowed him to travel extensively, learning from other farmers and gaining insight into the broader agricultural market. When he returned to farming full-time, he set his sights on creating a branded rice product that can compete with larger national and international producers. So working with the LSU Ag Center, he selected a variety of rice known as Frontier Rice for its increased protein content. And when dietitians tested the rice, they pointed out that it had another quality, a much lower glycemic index than traditional white rice. And he saw a unique marketing opportunity, and Parrish Rice was born in 2019 and today is available in stores across Louisiana and Texas, with online sales reaching customers nationwide. Michael Frugier, welcome to Out to Lunch.
9: Thank you, Christian.
7: So, Janine, I think of kayaking as an adventurous sport, but you're bringing this sort of like meditative quality to it. So are your customers primarily sort of coming because they want sort of a sense of peace? Are they looking for an escape in that way? Are you turning adventurers into meditators? I mean, what's happening there?
8: Well, good question. I think that a lot of people come to me because they're visitors to the area. I have a lot of European clients that are coming in to experience the French in Acadiana. So they want to experience our waterways. Some of them want to experience why do we have a levee system? What is the purpose of that? So that's a different waterway. So I don't think predominantly people are coming out to get that added benefit mm-hmm. of being drawn into the deep, and then that deep is, this is peaceful. Mm-hmm. I took a record producer one time out, high energy, mm-hmm. and he came with his wife and his child, and I took him into the basin, and I didn't even do anything, didn't say anything. The first thing he said was, whoa, like, I need this in my life. You know? So, and there was an article written on him, 2 or 3 pages of the New York Times recently.
7: Oh, wow.
8: So, yeah. I love that he came really for his wife and children, yeah. his child, yet he immediately saw the benefit of it brought his blood pressure down.
7: So, I mean, if the story was in the Times, I'm sure you can share the name of this record. Who was it?
8: His name is Chad Chasm.
7: Chad Chasm.
8: Chad Chasm. And okay. he's got a great vinyl record business.
7: Okay.
8: And the New York Times found out about him and said, we need to know what you're doing and why you have this little tiny niche.
7: Okay, that's really interesting. Well, so you hadn't heard of this guy before?
8: No.
7: No. You're not a vinyl aficionado or anything like that?
8: No.
7: Yeah, sure. So Michael, you know, Louisiana, well known for rice. My family's actually from Acadia Parish. Like, my dad's from Crowley, my mom's from Rain. Like, Crowley, rice capital of the world, right? Like, but we actually import a lot of rice to the United States. So, like, what's happening there? Like, why is that happening?
9: I wish I could give you a good answer as to why that's happening. But it's something that we battle. We're basically importing into the United States the same amount of rice that we grow in the state of Louisiana.
7: Wow. How much is that? I mean, just ballpark. How much rice?
9: You know, on an acre basis, we're around 400 to 450,000 acres a year in Louisiana. Wow. Okay. We're the third largest rice growing state in the United States.
7: Yep.
9: So it does affect our markets. Now, we are importing mostly Thai jasmine. Mm-hmm. There is a lot of people that like jasmine rice.
7: Sure.
9: We do grow jasmine in Louisiana.
7: Yep.
9: Unfortunately, we haven't been able to capture some of that domestic market. Mm-hmm. Our jasmine is not the same, mm-hmm. But there is this stigma in certain areas that the only jasmine is Thai jasmine. Mm-hmm. You know, that's just what people know.
7: Right.
9: And I think that's one of the flaws we have in our industry is we do not do a very good job of telling people what we grow here in the United States.
7: Yeah, it's interesting that you say that, because I feel like I would tend to think outside of some certain varieties like that, like basmati or jasmine rice, just in terms of like the size of it, right? Mm-hmm. Is it a long grain rice? Is it a medium grain rice? But you've kind of tried to put out a product that's got a specific sort of identity. I mean, talk to me a little bit about what frontier rice means.
9: So to go back in time, I think, you know, 25 years ago, rice was rice. You know, you have to look at basically two rice-growing regions in the United States. You have the Mid-South, which is where we're at, or you have California. So that's basically two different markets. We grow two completely different products. California does a really good job of marketing and telling people what they grow. We do not in the Mid-South. In 25 years, rice has changed way more in the Mid-South than it has in California. And we haven't illustrated that. We haven't talked about that. We haven't told the end user, the consumer, you know, what we have now. People still think of it as rice is rice. But we're growing so many different products, if you will, now, because we're growing so many different varieties in the Mid-South, and we're just throwing it all together. Mm-hmm. And I think there's opportunity out there to separate these things, just like I've done with Frontier, mm-hmm. and market them to consumers, and it also helps the consumer understand what they're buying and what we have to offer.
7: So, I mean, Janine, just to kind of pull you in here. I mean, when you first sort of decided, I was kind of struck by the fact that, you know, you didn't necessarily set out to start a business around this, but people seemed to want to pay you to do it anyway. I mean, did you have to look to a different model and say, like, well, how would I develop an adventure business, a kayaking business around here, right? I mean, was that a thing you kind of had to invent for yourself, or did you, you know, have something that you could borrow from?
8: Well, I think it really came from the origin of, I was a caregiver, like you had shared, yep. And I was drawn to the fact that when I got out in the water, I felt stronger when I left that event. And that was the first event I had gone to with Pack and Paddle with John and Becky Williams. And I came back and I just couldn't stop thinking about the idea. Mark and I have 6 children. Mm-hmm. And so that first initial thought of, I like what I felt. I felt empowered. I felt stronger. That would help me in my caregiving. But it also had a rippling effect with the 6 children that Mark and I had. We had children that were, you know, in the medical field. They were very, very dedicated to their work. They're busy. A few of them are doing that. A few of them are doing other things. But I knew that their lives would be much busier than Mark and I's life was raising a family. And I mm-hmm. said, if we can have our children experience this to bring more peace and harmony into their life, mm-hmm. their communities will be stronger. They will be stronger as parents mm-hmm. to their children. So initially, it didn't start off as a business. It really started off as, I'm going to be a caregiver. I'm going to be a strong caregiver. Kayaking helps me to do that. Not only if I buy 1 or 2 boats, I can realize that my children can start using these boats as they progress in their family life. It's really how it started. So the boats were acquired for my family. Mm-hmm. I wanted to have enough boats where if anybody wanted to use a boat, they could come over and, hey, Mom, we're borrowing the tandem kayak today. Mm-hmm. And then a girlfriend from high school, you know, Jessica, just we were in the middle of a kayak experience, and she's in the back of my kayak, and she's like, why don't you open this up to friends? Mm. And she just connected with me in that way, and I'm telling her when we can go. By the time the trip ended, her phone is binging because she's throwing it to just friends, like, hey, Janine's taking a few friends out. And that's really how it started. You know, I took a week later, she called me and she says, we have a lot of people that want to go. And so I woke my husband up and I said, hey, I'm just letting you know, I've got 8 people that are showing up today. Mm-hmm. What? I said, they're showing up. Some of them have their own kayaks and we're all going to go kayak today. It'd be great if you could just come out and meet them because they're coming in like 20 minutes and mm-hmm. it's 6 a.m. And so that's how it originally started. He came in from work that day. And he's carrying his briefcase. He's walking in. He sees people leaving. And he was a businessman. I was a homemaker. You know, I took care of our children mm-hmm. and my mom. And he just looked at me and just was, you know, bouncing. He said, what happened? I said, well, I just made like some great money having fun. And he said, stop it. You need to get a business plan. You need to make sure you have liability insurance. And you need to really do your research before you do that again.
3: Yeah.
8: So.
7: Yeah, I mean, so you maybe didn't set out to start a business, but at some right. point a business plan is a good way to turn something that's fun into to business. I mean,
8: correct, yes, yes.
7: Michael, I mean, at what point, I mean, I was struck that like you kind of knew you had a different sort of product on your hand. The protein value might speak to people who maybe looking for a more nutritious, you know, grain or something, but you sort of discover in that process, right, that there's this other benefit, right, that it's lower in the glycemic index of people, maybe have blood sugar issues, right, that's a better fit. I mean, at what point did you kind of determine, okay, well, that's how I need to market this thing, as opposed to just, hey, guys, you said earlier, forever rice was rice, right? Do people sort of discern it in that manner?
9: So I originally started just based on the higher protein. Yeah. When I started in 2019, I came up with my own brand. It actually wasn't Parrish Rice.
7: Yep.
9: We started with Prairie Acadian Rice, and I was just going after the higher protein. I didn't know how much that would sell, you know, but the main goal there was just to tell the story, and I mean the rice story, the agriculture story. I just wanted to have something to get me in the door to tell that story. Then when we found out the possibility that we would have a lower glycemic index value, I knew that was key. It's I've been around rice long enough to know that people leave for eating rice because of what it does to your blood sugar, because of the high carbs. So I knew that that was extremely important for us to find out what that value was. I never heard of the glycemic index in my life. So I had to do a little bit of research to kind of educate myself on what it was and what it meant. We had a very big challenge on getting it scored because we found all this out in 19, and then COVID hit in 20, and things were very difficult in 2020. Mm-hmm. And in order to do a glycemic score, you basically have to feed people rice and monitor blood sugar, and that they, you know, so they couldn't do that because of COVID. So we ended up, by the grace of God, finding a lab that was operating and willing to do it for us at the end of 2020. And I just had the hopes and dreams that it would come back 10 or 15 points lower than wet, regular white rice. And lo and behold, white rice is typically around a 73 on the glycemic index, and ours came back a 41. So we knew we had something very, very unique. And I guess one of the hardest and also smartest things I ever did was went out and hired a marketing agency to help me to help me market that and figure out how to bring it out to consumers.
7: You're listening to Out to Lunch. I'm Christian Mader. I'm talking with Michael Frugier, founder of Parrish Rice, and Janine DeCluet, owner of Duke and Altoom Kayaking.
10: I mean, Janine, you've done all this by word of mouth. You don't have a marketing agent that I'm aware of. I mean, so, but your husband says, get a business plan together. Often a business plan says, how much are you going to spend on marketing? How are you going to get your product in front of people? I mean, were you just sort of confident that people would come if you wanted them to, or was it more that, you know, this wasn't really the point, and so it was okay with you if you maybe didn't blow up your bookings or something like that?
8: Yeah, I think it's important that we follow what our gut tells us to do, and sometimes we don't have a business plan on that, right? But, it's just like, I know this is good, and so I'm going to take that, just that next step. And I think if we take the next step, the following step is going to get on our path as well. It's going to come on our path. But if we feel like I've got to have everything lined out before I start this, I'll never do it. I will never do it. So I think it starts out with, you know, anyone out there who has a passion for something. You start with that passion. And if you believe in it, take that step. And for me, it was a step of taking those friends out kayaking and

0: Surround yourself with people who are givers, and you're going to be that type of person as well. You're going to be a giver. So the business plan was, I had all these kayaks that were paid for, so I had no debt. I just had to have liability insurance to start it, and take classes on safety and Red Cross safety. And so I did that. That's how it really started. And our rice farmer shared about COVID. I mean, COVID is what was the next step for me. When COVID happened, people were not doing the things they normally did. They wanted to get outdoors with their family. They were cooped inside. So that season really, in my mind, launched me to the next step.
1: That's interesting. Michael, you said earlier that when you got into this, you had never heard of the glycemic index. And I mean, I imagine there are people out there who may not have heard of it themselves. But can you talk us through exactly what that means?
2: So basically, all foods are scored on the glycemic index, 0 to 100. And it tells you how it's going to affect your blood sugar. So it's very important to people with diabetes or pre-diabetic. Zero has zero effect on your blood sugar. 100 is going to have the most effect. So basically, straight sugar. So because of the high carbs in rice and bread and pasta and things like that, it has a high effect on your blood sugar. So it's higher on the glycemic index. Like I said, typically white rice is around a 73 out of 100 on the glycemic index. Within the glycemic index, also there's a low, medium, and high category. I don't remember the exact numbers. I think it's 0 to 55 is low, and then you have a medium and a high. So we were fortunate to come in as a 41, which also put us in the low category. So that's why, you know, we have a low glycemic rice, because we fall in that low category.
1: Are y'all finding that people who are just buying rice because it's rice, I mean, does that change? Does it help their selection process? Or are you trying to market this specifically to people who are looking for a low glycemic option?
2: So number one, I'm a rice farmer. That's first and foremost. And number two, I want people to eat rice. You talked about we import a lot of rice. Well, the best way to combat that is to get people to eat U.S. grown rice and also increase domestic consumption. So my goal is to target the people that have left rice and went to other products, quinoa or whatever it may be, cauliflower. I want those people to come back to eating rice. That's how we increase domestic consumption. If you have someone that's on the rice aisle every day buying rice, you know, if they want my product, that's great, but they're already buying rice. So we want to bring the people back that left rice because of the effects on the blood sugar and what have you. And we see that. We see it in the grocery stores. We see it online sales, just comments through social media and different things. We are bringing people back to eating rice. It doesn't necessarily mean that somebody that's severely diabetic could sit down and eat, you know, 5 pounds of rice a day. No,
1: sure.
2: But
1: it does. Doesn't seem like a good idea for anybody.
2: Correct. So it does allow them to put some rice back into their diet. And ultimately, again, that's just increasing domestic consumption.
1: Yeah. Janine, I have what I feel like might be a silly question, right? The boats, right? The kayaks. You're using specifically kayaks. Why kayaks and not a canoe or a piro or something? Like, you, especially like for people who are coming in from this area, like from out of state, right? They want to experience Louisiana, and maybe that might be a more traditional, I don't know, watercraft. I mean, I don't actually do a lot of boating, and so just maybe talk me through why. Why a kayak?
0: Well, I need to take you kayaking.
1: I feel like I need it more today than any other day of my life. I will do it. But tell me.
0: Yeah. Well, again, it's what we were introduced to years ago, Mark and I. We actually were introduced to it too. Mark was thinking, what are we going to do when we hit retirement? What is something we can do when our children leave home? And so Becky and John introduced us to native kayaks. They were a great kayak that was top-of-the-line kayak. So my kayaks are top-of-the-line kayaks. They track real well. What does that mean? If we have a wind like we have in South Louisiana in the month of March and April, you're going to get out in a kayak. That kayak, if it's a hybrid kayak, a very well-made kayak, will track well in 15 miles.

0: per hour winds, 20 mile per hour winds, in which I kayak in. So the kayaks that I love are the ones I began in, which are sit-in kayaks. They're not sit-on-top kayaks. I don't own a sit-on-top kayak because they're not as stable. You know, they're just not as stable. They're great kayaks for other purposes, but for the purpose of touring, which would be, you know, going 35 miles in a kayak in a morning and a day, or 8 miles or 15 miles, and feeling like you've gotten a great workout, but you felt safe in your kayak, I would say you would get into a sit-in kayak. Now, not one with a skirt around you, not an oceanic kayak. I mean, we're in South Louisiana, so we've got flat water here. So what is the best kayak for just going out with my family? You want a kayak that is not going to be tippy. Typically, canoes are very tippy. You know, you want to keep your shoulders in the boat. You're going to turn around and talk to somebody, keep your shoulders in the boat. If you lean out, you're out in Lake Martin, you know. So typically, I'm going with hybrid, high-end kayaks that are that anyone can sit in. Someone who's 250 pounds can kayak in South Louisiana. You just have to be in the right kayak.
1: So is the main difference between a kayak and other types of paddle craft is just the shape?
0: No. The main difference would be, what are you looking to do when you get in the water? Are you looking to fish? Then you're going to be in a type of kayak that you can stand up in if you want. You're right. So it just depends on what you're looking to do. For what I'm looking to do, for what I'm looking to bring people out into the water to do, it's going to be people who maybe have never been out in the water and who are terrified, and but they want to do something different. I want to get them in a very stable kayak, and I want to get them in a kayak that's going to track very well. I'm going to get them in a kayak that isn't heavy, and I'm also going to get them with a great paddle, carbon fiber paddle that is extremely lightweight. You know, we've got some people who think, hey, I liked what I did. I'm going to go to this store and I'm going to buy a very inexpensive kayak, an inexpensive paddle, and I'm going to have that same experience I had with Janine. You won't. You will paddle maybe a half a mile, and if you have a heavy paddle that you've spent $25 on, you're going to feel like kayaking is not for you. And it's just, you're not in the right equipment. That's also, equipment matters.
1: Yeah. Michael, I would think that for a lot of people when they're shopping for varieties, right, fundamentally it's about what they're cooking, right? I mean, and so with the branding around sort of Parrish rice, I mean, is the thought process that somebody's more inclined to pick up a bag of Parrish rice, right, to serve it as, you know, for gumbo or something like that, as opposed to somebody's making, say, Thai fried rice? I mean, do you have to kind of think about that in sort of the terms like the end use of the product, or is it still just people are like, man, I just want a high protein rice and I'll use it to make fried rice this week and jambalaya next week?
2: You know, it's part of the education process for us is to get the consumers to understand that our product might not work in X dish, you know. But again, telling the rice story, we do have products out there that will work. We're sitting here at Tsunami's sushi rice. We don't grow sushi rice in Louisiana. It's something completely different. They want it sticky. Gumbos, boudin, you know, it's really important to our culture here in Louisiana. And that takes something different. We've tried Parrish rice in the boudin balls, and it just doesn't have the right, what we call cereal chemistry, to work for that. So there are products out there that will work for different dishes, but it's part of what I'm trying to accomplish is to educate the end user, whoever that may be, on what we have and what would work for them.
1: Well, I mean, I love what you said there. I mean, a lot of times good business is good storytelling, right? It's about the story you're trying to tell, and it helps people understand what you're doing. And Janine and Michael, I appreciate you sharing your stories with me on Out to Lunch Acadiana. Thank you very much.
0: Thank you.
1: My guests on Out to Lunch Acadiana today have been Janine DeCluet, owner of Duke and Altoom Kayaking, and Michael Frugier, founder of Parrish Rice. 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The producer of our show is Grant Boris. Our technical producer is Eric Merle. Our associate producer is Chad Terrio. Our researcher is Leah Erdialis. And today's show was engineered by Dylan Babineau. Christian Mader, I'm editor of The Current, Lafayette's nonprofit newsroom. 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

0: You're listening to Bayou Politique. This is Philip Tamai, and today we are welcoming back Dr. Barry Oncelet, who probably does not need an introduction for most of y'all, but he is the Professor Emeritus of Franklin Studies at UL Lafayette, and among many other accomplishments and roles, he was one of the key leaders in the establishment of festivals at Acadiana and Creole. And today we're going to be talking about a kind of a new development. Some of y'all may have seen the partnership with the festival and the Smithsonian Institution. So thanks, Barry, for coming on.
1: Great to be here.
0: So we're going to be talking about this closer to the event itself, but I thought it'd be good for listeners to get a little bit more, just kind of some background on how this partnership came about. It goes all the way back even to before the festival. And, you know, why is it something that's coming back into the forefront in 2026? So for people who maybe have been to festival before, probably know there's a relationship between the Smithsonian and the festival, but what's the kind of general background of how that got started?
1: Well, the Smithsonian was reaching out to us earlier this year at the same time as I was calling them, literally the same time, same phone call. I had been at the Smithsonian's Festival of American Folklife in 1976. That was my second time there. And I remembered that Ralph Rensler, who was the director of folklife programs and the festival in Washington, had paid to have it filmed, the events filmed when we were there. 76 was the bicentennial of the U.S., and they had expanded their festival that year to 3 months. They were doing things throughout a three-month period on the Mall. And the days around July 4th, which are kind of the featured time, they focused on Louisiana and France and the connections. And that was in part because of Ralph Rensler's own longstanding interest in Louisiana and French tradition and the connections. And so I was calling to ask if they knew where that footage might be, and could we have access to it. We had found footage from the 1964 performance of Cajun Musicians at Newport in 64 earlier last year, and I knew that this was there, and this was the 50th anniversary of that event. I was talking to the archivist, asking about, and they were so nice. Absolutely, can use have anything you want. We'll be happy to help you. Just let us know. While I'm talking, I hear off the phone, the other side. Wait, is that Barry? I was like, we were just trying to get in touch with them from to talk to them about reaching out to satellite our festival, and so we had this conversation . One of the reasons why they're doing this, Smithsonian is doing this year, not only here but in 39 other spots, is because they decided to celebrate the 250th anniversary by satelliting their festival out, and they're not having it on the Mall for reasons. You know, there's all kinds of construction going on and political reasons and everything else. So they reached out, and I think it was also if I had to guess, I think it was part of the message was is that the Smithsonian is sometimes considered to be sort of one of those academic elitist organizations, you know, and I think they just wanted to remind us, no, it's all of us. They represent all of us. Every little community in America has been featured and presented in some way at the Smithsonian Festival of American Folklife. So that's how that happened. Now, one of the reasons why they were reaching out to us goes farther back, mm-hmm. right? Ralph Rensler was the director of the Smithsonian Folklife Program, who came on in the early 70s when they developed that program. He had been earlier in the early 60s, a field worker for Newport, and come here, discovered Cajun and Creole music, and it caused the Balfour brothers and the Ardwin family and the Longinos and a few others to be invited to the Newport Festival. When he became the director of the Festival of American Folklife at the Smithsonian, that continued. And so they continued to feature Cajun and Creole musicians. He was also the one who was working with Dewey Balfa to try to get something going here in 74, which is what it resulted in the first concert that became Festival Acadien Creole in 1974. Ralph was one of our advisors, and he even came down that night. He was there that night for the concert, moderating the ballad presentation.
2: Oh, wow.
1: It was really cool. We have a photograph of him sitting with Inez Catalan and Marcus Landry that evening in 1974. So there are a lot of things that happened. For one thing, Keith Cravey and I, who put that first concert together, the very next day, we met at Dwyer's for breakfast, and we looked at each other and said, we don't actually know how to do what we just did. It's like we were inventing a bicycle while riding it. So we said, okay, look, we need to go and find out, get some experience. You know, we got to volunteer at some festivals or something. And Ralph Rensler said, why don't you come up? Why don't you come up and I'll hire you as a presenter at the festival. Our concert was in March, and they were having their annual festival in end of June, July.
0: This is in D.C., you mean?
1: That's in 74 in D.C. Yeah. So he hired me to go out as a presenter. And so working as a presenter, I was able to see, this is how you actually, you know, produce things, get people on and off, and the whole sound system, everything. Crowd flow, the whole shebang. And so I went, I did that in 74. By the way, it was the Balfa Brothers and Clifton Chenier and his Red Hot Louisiana Band, that's who I was presenting. I mean, you know the Austrian Riding School, you know, where the Lipizzaners, those magnificent horse shows of... the way they train riders is to put them on experienced horses. That's what Ralph did.
0: Right.
1: You know, he had me present people who were good at, you know, performing at a folk festival concert.
0: Mm-hmm.
1: So I learned, that's how, you know, I learned a lot about doing that. So anyway, went again in 76. And a number of times after that into the 80s. So, you know, got a lot of experience working with the Smithsonian. Smithsonian had a very good, long-standing relationship with Louisiana French community. Ralph felt, he articulated a number of times, he felt like this was a really great example of cultural self-preservation. In America, you know, we found a way to celebrate ourselves and be proud of ourselves and nurture that culture, so that we didn't get washed out in some plastic America, and so that fueled a lot of the ongoing relationship.
0: So a lot,
1: and
0: of-
1: then you know, Nick Spitzer got hired at the Smithsonian. So, and he had been working here in Louisiana as the folklife coordinator. So there was that connection, and mm-hmm. and a number of field workers, they became interested in not only the music but other stuff like cuisine, mm-hmm. You know, crafts, boat building, a lot of things. Mm-hmm. I remember in 76, and then again, I think it was 83, I want to say, 83 or 85, they invited some boat builders, some pirogue makers. And one time, it was the Lachelet brothers from Henderson, went up there and made some pirogues. And the first one they made, they said, you know, it's not just about making the pirogue, it's got to work. So they took it over to the reflecting pool and put it and tested it out.
0: I've never heard that.
1: Oh, yeah.
0: Oh, wow.
1: Yeah.
0: So, and I do want to talk a little bit about the craft side of things, because that was early in the partnership with Festival. And maybe we shouldn't get into too much, but I've heard they're going to be bringing a little bit more of the cultural craft stuff. That's one of the expansions that's going to be happening this year. But I do want to ask, before we get too far, a lot of people that have heard about Newport and its significance for the revival that happened around here. I mean, the big deal was, these were people like Dewey Balfa sharing the stage with people like Bob Dylan and Peter Palmieri and all that.
1: Jerry DeVille was there the second year, right, in 65, and he got to be friends with Mary.
0: Yeah.
1: He called her Mary. Mary Travers, of course, of Peter, Paul, and Mary.
0: Right.
1: And they remained friends throughout you know, the rest of their lifetimes.
0: And this continued a couple of years, and there's a line, very clear line, with Ralph Rinsler and others between that really private festival and the Smithsonian. From your perspective, having participated in it, what would you say is the kind of the significance of the Smithsonian Festival relative to Newport? Like it was bigger, obviously. It was a larger stage.
1: Yeah, but it was a model.
0: Right.
1: It was a model. So, you know, there weren't only main stage performances, but they figured out a way to make those performance stages elevated, elegant, but at the same time accessible. They didn't feel a whole lot of distance between the crowd and the performers. So all of that was, you know, part of how we thought about our festival, you know, making it available, making it, you know, attractive and available, making those stages at once impressive, but at the same time keeping the access close. The workshop stages, got the idea to do the workshop stages and the smaller, you know, more intimate performances. The way the music is presented, the way the performances are presented, ladies and gentlemen. No, it was informative. It was enthusiastic, but it was informative. It was elegant, and so all of that. You know, influenced the way we thought about producing our festival, and things that people don't think about, like sound bleed, like, you know, how far that stage needs to be from this stage so that they don't compete with the soundscape. All that stuff, I couldn't have begun to know any of that, mm-hmm, until I saw how it actually, you know, was in it. I saw how it worked. Just to give you one example, okay? I remember when I was there, I think it was in maybe the early 80s, they were programming storytelling, mm-hmm, which is one of the hardest things to do. It's an intimate performance. It's not a stand-up comedy act, right? So they had this guy named Ray Hicks from North Carolina telling stories, and they had him on a little stage, which was a good idea to begin with. It was smaller, intimate stage, it was close audience. But even that wasn't working because he was sitting there looking at a bunch of people looking at him, and it was, you know, that's not how storytelling worked, not for him. Everybody was straining. Mm-hmm. And so we got together and thought about it, and came up with the idea, the people working backstage and side stage, let's put a lavalier mic on him and don't make him get on that stage. Just let him go lean on that tree and just start telling stories. Don't introduce him. Mm-hmm. Just start telling stories, and just amplify him a little bit. And if it works, people will gather around, and that's a more natural storytelling setting for him. It worked, right? And it influenced the way we programmed storytelling not only our festival, but in a number of other situations. So, you know, if you're paying attention to what's going on around you, you know, those are the kinds of things you figure out.
0: Right. It never occurred to me before. It really is kind of like a weekend microcosm of the Smithsonian. In a way.
1: It is, in a lot of ways. The way it looks, the way it feels, the way it moves, the way it sounds. presenting food, not only to eat, but demonstrations. Mm-hmm. My mother was invited to go, independent of me, I must say. Marjorie Hunt, who was one of the field workers at the Smithsonian at the time, invited my mother to go and demonstrate Cajun cooking. And in the course of the conversations, we said, well, if you get my mom, you get my dad too. So, you know, we'll bring up a barbecue pit and something to boil crawfish in, and we'll... Well, that turned out to be another learning experience. Mom was doing stuff in a little, you know, demonstration kitchen they had, and for one thing, she said to Kathy James, who's working the stage, why can't these people taste this? I mean, they're watching me do it, mm-hmm. and we're not giving them a chance to experience it. So they, I hadn't thought of that. So they went off and got some little serving containers, you know, to give everybody a taste. They first had to check with, you know, the Food and Drug Administration, whatever, you know.
0: Yeah,
1: and,
0: get the clearance.
1: But anyway, they figured it out, and they gave everybody a little taste. And they showed up these little cups, and Mama said, well, it's not enough for anybody. She said, we don't have to feed them. We just have to let them taste. Anyway, they negotiated all that, and that, you know, that year, Dewey was there, and Felix Richard, and I forgot who all else from here. Well, they found out that Mom was cooking at this demonstration thing, and they didn't have to eat in the festival cafeteria anymore. They would just go hang out behind stage. But, you know, we were all discovering stuff. And I tell you, the Smithsonian staff was always really good at improvising, at paying attention to what was happening and not coming in with a firm notion that they had to impose, right? Mm-hmm. They were willing to learn on the fly, which was another thing that we all learned. You need to be flexible. You need to, you know, let the stuff tell you what it wants to do, how we want it to be presented.
0: And for those all who are listening in, right now, we are talking with Barry Onsley about a partnership that's happening. It's part of the 250th anniversary between the Smithsonian and Festivals Acadiana Creole.
1: So I got to tell you another thing about what Ralph Rinzler was working with me, with us, mm-hmm. for the first 74 concert. And he found out I was graduating from UL at the time in French, and I was going to graduate school at Indiana University. He said, if you're going to Indiana, say hello to my friend Henry Glassie while you're there. And he gave me his card with his name on it just so that I would be able to, it was like, you know, a little intro to this guy named Henry Glassie. I don't know who that is. So I get up to Indiana, and I was frustrated with the French program because it was so France-oriented. You know, and I had already, by then, become interested in not only French, but this French, this particular culture. And it wasn't working out, so I figured, I'll finish out the year, and I'll go home and regroup and see if I can... figure something else out. And then I remember, I got this card. Next time I see Ralph, I don't want to say, no, I didn't go see your buddy. So I look on address 514 North Fest, and I get there, and it's the Folklore Institute. There's a sign in the yard. I thought, what's that? So I go in, and I said, is there some guy named Henry Glassie here? Well, that would have been like going to Princeton in the 1930s and saying, is there some guy named Albert Einstein here? I mean, Henry Glassie was a huge, you know, figure in American and international folklore studies. I didn't even know what that was. So I heard him chuckle in the room next behind the receptionist. And he said, who's that? I said, my name is Barry Onsley. I'm from Louisiana. And Ralph Rinzler said to come by and say hello. Oh, he said, come on in. So I went in, and we talked for a while. He said, you're from Louisiana. He said, do you know Dewey Balfa? I said, I do. he said, well, you know, we started, kept talking. I was talking about the frustrations with the France orientation of the program, the master's program. And he said, it sounds like you don't need to leave the university. You just need to change your major, your focus. You need to be here. So I transferred to folklore, and the rest, as they say, is history. So Ralph had a had a significant contribution to everything I ended up doing.
0: So we only have, I mean, we can't, we could go on for an hour about this, but with the, you know, 5 or 6 minutes we have left, I do want to get a little bit into the political side of what you're describing here, the kind of like folk life orientation. You already mentioned that this is with the Smithsonian and through their influence in part with Festival here, this emphasis on responsiveness, flexibility, kind of conveying whatever's happening within the local social culture. I mean, this is something that's happened all over the country, but here in South Louisiana, it's been sort of uniquely transferred, right? Maybe you could say a little bit about how that's reflected in this updated version, maybe without spoilers. I know we can't talk too much about how it's being expanded. But for this year with the festival, what are the kind of new things or the bigger things that people should be looking out
1: here?
0: For?
1: Yeah. Yeah. What, this support that we're getting from the Smithsonian has enabled us to expand programming for this year to explore influences on Cajun and Creole music, in addition to our normal narrative, right? We're adding this component just to let people hear, you know, the Appalachian music and the old time country music and blues and jazz and the other things, Irish music that influenced Cajun and Creole music. It's enabling us to have an additional stage to focus on all that stuff. And the stage that we're using is the first stage that we used when we went outside in 76, 50 years ago. Our first two concerts were in Blackham, and we first went outside to Girard Park. It was at that brick stage by the lake, and that's the stage we're calling it Scène 76, Stage 76.
0: Oh, cool.
1: And it's going to allow us to take a look at what Cajun and Creole musicians heard over the years and how they integrated and incorporated those influences, including things they heard when they first got here. Homas and other native sounds.
0: Great. Yeah, so it's, I mean, this is one of the helpful things about looking at it in a more national lens. I think it can be easy sometimes for people to think about the localism or the kind of regionalism as in some way in competition with these larger influences, but really from the beginning.
1: Yeah,
0: all the way
1: and,
0: back,
1: you know,
0: this was,
1: people always say we have to strain toward the universal, right? But you have to remember that the universe is composed of an infinity of localities.
0: Right.
1: And so everything starts local. If you that's what the Smithsonian Festival really was all about from the very beginning. You know, let's celebrate us. Celebrate our the wonderful things that we have in our own communities. You know, for since the 1970s, they've been inviting people from all over this country and their antecedents in the old world, a lot of times like Polish Americans and people from Poland, French Americans and people from France. They've been exploring all those things, and it's really a celebration of the complexity and the richness of who we are. So our theme this year, because of all that, our theme this year is fusion.
0: Oh, great.
1: It's everything we love about this place, the way it looks, the way it tastes, the way it sounds, the way it moves, is all the result of an amazing fusion of influences that happened here. And we're going to be taking a look at some of those elements.
0: Mm-hmm. Yeah, that's great. I mean, you mentioned
1: we're going to take a look at the ingredients, but we're going to remember to enjoy the gumbo.
0: Right. And the gumbo analogy has always been great, I think, in my mind, because, you know, people talk about the melting pot and, you know, these questions about multiculturalism versus more of a kind of a unified national identity. But the gumbo thing's always been great because you have the distinctness, but you also have the unity. And Louisiana in particular, South Louisiana culture has always really exemplified that in a unique
1: way. Yeah, well, you know, a gumbo pot is a gentler, kindler version of the melting pot. Like, if you put it in the melting pot, if you melt all that stuff, it all becomes this big, you know, amalgam of stuff. However, at a gumbo pot, you can still see the shrimp and the onions and the bell pepper, you know. And it tastes good.
0: Right. And so for those of y'all who are, keeping this on your radar, it's happening the same time as it always is in the fall. I don't know if we have the exact dates nailed down yet.
1: 9th, 10th, and 11th of October.
0: 9th, 10th, and 11th of October.
1: Oh, and by the way, one of the things that's happening is that some people from the Smithsonian mm-hmm. are going to be here for the symposium on Friday and for the Atelier stage to talk about that relationship that we've had and the things that it has enabled, not only here, but there.
0: Right. And then for those of y'all who may not have been, it's not really a best kept secret, but it's something I feel like not as many people take advantage of is the sort of pre-conference on Friday,
1: mm-hmm.
0: Which is available to the public. Anybody can go. And it's getting more into the academic historical side of things, which is going to be really, really interesting.
1: And, one of the driving forces behind, the philosophy of all of this folk festival business was celebrating the past, but not getting stuck in it, but using it, to continue to thrive. We're also launching the premiere of the Dry Bones series, Center for Louisiana Studies, which is all about that. It's like going to the archives and making something new out of something old, which is exactly what continues to happen here.
0: Right. I mean, when people think about Smithsonian, it's synonymous with a museum. People think about a museum, they think of things getting put behind glass or sort of, but that's what's great about this is it's really highlighting, really going all the way back. It's been about keeping these things going and celebrating how they've evolved and how they're mixing together. So it's great.
1: Absolutely.
0: Awesome. Well, thanks again for taking the time. It's going to be fun to come back to this once it's a little bit closer. Fall's going to be here before we know it. But thanks again.
1: Thank you.
0: The views and opinions of this program are that of the program hosts and their guests. They do not reflect the views of KRVS, its staff, its agents, or its license holder, the University of Louisiana at Lafayette. If you joined us after the start and missed some of this interview, you can hear the rest of it by going to krvs.org. 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
1: Bonjour, mes amis. This is Cedric Watson coming at you one time. 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
4: Coming up next on Louisiana Eats, we celebrate the flavors of the Eastern Mediterranean. We begin with cookbook author Anissa Helou. When she writes about the foodways she grew up with in Lebanon, it's about more than tasty recipes.
5: The whole point of my work is preservation. I want to preserve culinary traditions, lore, knowledge, everything, you know, for future generations.
4: Then we meet stand-up comic and author Gus Constantelis. When grieving the sudden loss of his mother in 2023, Gus turned his grief into a touching tribute.
6: I don't know what came over me, but I was like, I think I'm just going to write a cookbook with all her recipes that I have and see what happens. And this all happened. So it all kind of came to fruition in this beautiful way.
4: That's all coming up next on Louisiana Eats. But first, the news.
7: Live from NPR News, I'm Lakshmi Singh. Celebrations in Baghdad is heard through the Associated Press now that the last American troops have withdrawn from Iraq 23 years after the U.S. invasion. At the White House today, President Trump noted that the U.S.'s military presence in Iraq spanned the George W. Bush, Obama, and Biden administrations, but ended with his own.
8: It's been a long time with very bad decision-making that got us involved in this quagmire. In the first place, it was a quagmire.
7: Trump speaking today at a White House event celebrating Hispanic Heritage Month. A flight from United Arab Emirates to Israel had to make an emergency landing after a pilot allegedly tried to crash the plane with dozens of people on board. Israeli Prime Minister Benjamin Netanyahu says a pilot stabbed the co-pilot before being neutralized by passengers and crew. The Fly Dubai aircraft made an emergency landing in Saudi Arabia before continued on to Israel. The pilot has been arrested. A group of small companies and nearly two dozen states are challenging President Trump's latest effort to impose double-digit tariffs on nearly everything the U.S. imports. NPR's Scott Horsley reports that tariff opponents made their case before a specialized trade court today.
9: After two earlier rounds of worldwide tariffs were struck down by the courts, the Trump administration imposed a new set of import taxes, relying on a different trade law called Section 301. Plaintiff's lawyer Pratik Shah argues that law is designed to go after individual countries that behave badly, not virtually every U.S. trading partner.
10: It would be a massive transfer of taxing power from Congress to the executive to allow them to forego the country-specific sort of findings that 301 requires.
9: U.S. importers paid more than $20 billion in tariffs last month, but the government also refunded $11 billion from earlier tariffs that were ruled illegal. Scott Horsley, NPR News, Washington.
7: A court has blocked Tennessee from carrying out the first execution of a woman in the state for the first time in more than 200 years. Judges are considering a defense motion about the woman's history of abuse as a child. Tony Gonzalez of Member Station WPLN reports.
11: Krista Pike was convicted for a murder she committed at age 18. She and her boyfriend tortured and killed Knoxville classmate Colleen Slemmer. Pike is 50 now and the only woman on death row in Tennessee. Death penalty opponents have criticized the sentencing process. That's in part because of how young Pike was when sentenced to death and how little court consideration there was for her history of mental illness and severe childhood sexual abuse. Her defense team is also among those challenging the method of lethal injection. Cases have mounted since a failed execution in May when medical staff couldn't insert an IV.
7: That's Tony Gonzalez reporting. This is NPR News. The woman accused of firing a rifle at the home of Rihanna and A$AP Rocky has been charged. An indictment unsealed today reveals that Ivana Lizette Ortiz has been charged with multiple felonies, including attempted murder. She has pleaded not guilty. Investigators allege Ortiz fired at least 20 rounds at the couple's home, striking places where the couple, their children, and staff were located. No injuries were reported. The United Kingdom is advising all of its universities to cut ties with the China General Technology Research Institute. The government accuses the Chinese government of using the facility to develop spy technology. Britain's domestic intelligence agency, MI5, says more than 100 academics linked to the UK have worked on projects secretly funded by Chinese intelligence. It is illegal in the U.S. to make a baby using gene-edited human embryos, but NPR's Rob Stein explains at least two startups are hoping to change that.
12: Origin Genomics in New York City and Preventive Bio in San Francisco are trying to produce enough evidence to convince regulators that it would be safe to use modified embryos for reproduction. The companies say gene-editing embryos could help millions of babies from being born with rare but devastating genetic disorders. Critics, however, warn it may never be safe and worry that allowing gene editing of human embryos for any reason could open the door to someone trying to go further and create designer babies. Rob Stein, NPR News.
7: I'm Lakshmi Singh, NPR News in Washington.
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4: 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From our studios in Beanlandia in New Orleans' Bywater neighborhood, this is Louisiana Eats. I'm Poppy Tooker. Food has a way of carrying a place with it. A recipe can preserve a memory. A bottle of wine can carry a taste of home across an ocean. This week, we explore the food of the Eastern Mediterranean, from Cyprus and Greece to Lebanon, and the stories that come with it. First, we speak with Anissa Helou, author of Lebanon, Cooking the Foods of My Homeland. Anissa tells us about the cuisine she grew up with in Beirut, much of which sounds surprisingly familiar to our Louisiana traditions. Next, we hear from first-generation Greek-American writer and comedian Gus Konstantelis. When grieving the sudden loss of his mother in 2023, Gus revisited her recipes. He compiled them and his memories of her into a heartwarming cookbook memoir called appropriately, My Greek Mom's Recipes. Finally, we speak with Ari Kuriakides, a Cyprus native who's called New Orleans home for decades. Ari's the owner of Ombelli Wine Imports and Distribution, a company he created to make Cyprus wines widely available in the U.S. He tells us how he's working to put Cyprus on the map, one bottle at a time. We're celebrating the flavors of the Eastern Mediterranean on this week's Louisiana Eats. Anissa Helou has lived a fascinating life. Born in Beirut to a Lebanese mother and Syrian father, Anissa grew up in a time when Lebanon was a very different place, a place where she spent happy hours in the kitchen, mesmerized by her mother's culinary prowess. When she was 21, Anissa moved to London, where she studied interior design and worked for Sotheby's. Later, she ran an antique shop in Paris, after which she moved to Kuwait. There, she advised the Kuwaiti ruling family on their art collection. Today, she calls Sicily home. But her connection for the culinary traditions of her childhood never faded. Her first book, Lebanese Cuisine, was published to much acclaim in 1994. She's continued to write, she says, to preserve these culinary traditions and knowledge for future generations. Anissa talked with us about her latest tome, Lebanon, Cooking the Foods of My Homeland, which is one of the most compelling cookbooks I've ever read. Anissa, the time that you were born in Lebanon and grew up there, it was still thought of as the Paris of the Middle East. That must have been very charming. And of course, it was because France, for a time, controlled Lebanon. So tell me about those French elements that you find, because here in New Orleans, we always relate to those things.
16: Well, I mean, we're basically quite westernized as a people. I mean, I went to a French convent school when I lived there, when I was a young girl. And those who were educated had French education, spoke French immediately. I mean, as we spoke Arabic, I grew up with two languages. And then I learned English, you know, in secondary school. You know, I was 12 or something when I started learning English. And then, of course, when I moved to Italy, I had to kind of speak Italian. But the French element is in the sophistication, in the sort of joie de vivre. I mean, now Lebanon is in a very sad, sorry state, but when I grew up there before, you know, the civil war, we did have a kind of mini civil war when I was six. It was, you know, it was Dolce Vita. It was like you had bars and cafes where my parents lived in Western Beirut. The street, you know, that led to our house was the Bond Street of Beirut. And we would go to cinemas, cafes, you know, walk around. I mean, it's just like very charming way of life, as you say.
4: Tell me about your mother's cooking and the role she's played in your life.
16: Well, my mother was very, very beautiful. You know, she was a housewife. She never worked. She looked after us children. And she was an amazing cook because her mother was a fabulous cook as well. And my father was a gourmet. Although he was quite an ascetic man, he loved food and loved good food. So she cooked for us every day and she looked after us brilliantly, I have to say. And I never wanted to be domesticated like her, as much as I admired her, but I didn't want to have the same life as she had. But I loved spending time in the kitchen with her because I was, apart from the fact that I was very greedy from more or less from when I was born, I was like very intrigued by everything that was going on in the kitchen. But I didn't want to cook when I was young because, first of all, I didn't need to cook because she was cooking for us. And then when I went to London, I didn't want to, the guy I was living with, I didn't want him to rely on me as his cook, you know, so I told him I wouldn't be cooking for him. but then when I decided to cook, I remembered everything I learned without noticing that I had learned it from my mother and grandmother, and started cooking quite well from the beginning, from not having cooked before.
17: Sometimes that's just genetic, I think. Also, I truly believe that if you love food and you love to cook, you can taste it in the food. So perhaps you were tasting the love of your mother and grandmother, in a sense, when you replicated those dishes.
16: Oh, I'm sure. I mean, I'm sure. And my aunt in Syria as well, who did everything, made everything at home. So I was very fortunate because I was born and lived in Lebanon before any of the troubles and in Syria, and was able to kind of watch everything being made at home and learn, you know, by osmosis or whatever the term is, just by watching them.
17: I really want to talk to you about the amazing food things that I learned in your book. I want to start with, and I can't possibly say the word, M-U-N-E-H. Explain what that is, because I was so captivated by that chapter.
16: So it's basically a larder. We have this kind of tradition of using the summer produce and preserving it for the rest of the year. So in the old days, before refrigeration, one of the main elements of mooni, which is the word that you can't pronounce, is awarma, which is preserved lamb, which is basically corned lamb, you know, more or less. So you cook the lamb, the meat, cut very small in the tail fat. So you don't have tail fat in America, but it's the, you know, the our lambs have very, very fat tails. And that fat is like very... well, very healthy might be an exaggeration, but it's very good fat. And you render it and then you cook the meat in it. And of course you add salt. And that meat can be replaced fresh meat. So in the old days, they used it in winter instead of when they didn't want to slaughter their lambs that were not very well fed and everything.
17: That lamb preparation, it's really almost like a confit.
16: Exactly. It is a confit. Basically, except, you know, what we know as a confit de canard in France is like the legs of the duck, but we cut the meat very, very small. But basically, it's cooked in the fat and it's preserved in the fat. And then you have different uses for it.
17: There are so many interesting ties to me when I read the book between the foodstuffs, the things that we love, okra for one, and also all of the wonderful eggplant preparations and the eggplant mune. Explain how they preserve the eggplant.
16: Well, basically, we do it a bit in Lebanon, but it's mostly in Turkey that they do it. So they take these Japanese eggplants, they core them, they string them, and hang them in the sun to dry. And they keep them, you know, like necklaces. And then when they want to use them, they rehydrate them in water, and then they stuff them and cook them. And it's a completely different taste from fresh eggplant, because they kind of get a bit smoky because of being hung in the sun, drying, etc. And the texture is different as well. But I love that dish. I think it's really interesting, and I love that kind of slight smokiness.
17: The eggplant in extra virgin olive oil recipe really

0: But I cannot cook Lebanese the way here in Sicily, the way I do in Lebanon, because even though we share the same produce, they use it differently and they grow it differently in some cases.
1: Something else that really blew me away was I found in your book another direct tie that Louisiana people do experience. The awarma is a lot like a boucherie.
0: Oh, really?
1: Yeah, it is like a boucherie here. Now, the pig, he gets trotted out and dispatched, and all sorts of things are done with the pig. And it's often a case where it becomes a bit like a party, and where in old times in the country, different people, they would take turns having the boucherie. Tell us about the awarma and growing up with that in your culture.
0: Well, I mean that I love that story because it's like you buy a lamb and it becomes a pet during the summer months, depending on how long you want to keep it in the back garden or wherever people keep it. And I mean, my grandmother and her mother, because I knew my great grandmother until I was 6 or 8, I can't remember. They used to feed it with mulberry leaves. They would go and feed it like by hand, because they wanted to fatten it really well so that they could get first the very fat tail and then good meat as well. So they would fatten it until it's time to kill it, and they say goodbye to it and they kill it. And then they start, it's basically like the matanza. They use the different, joints for different things. So they would make kibbeh, they would use the offal to make like stuffed intestines and tripe. And then they would make kibbeh with like the filet, or and then they would grill the nice bits, the cutlets and whatever. And then they would, prepare other dishes. And at the end, everything that's kind of left on the bones and the bits that are not like the best bits are cut by hand, very small, and then cooked in the tail from in the fat from the tail to make awarma. So it's a whole like. I mean, now it's not like this anymore because I go to the butcher, I buy 2 kilos of fat tail and 2 kilos of meat, and I spend my afternoon cutting everything by hand, and then I make my own awarma. But in the old days, it was like a feast, really, like a whole celebration over 2 or 3 days.
1: Exactly, just like the boucherie is down here in South Louisiana. So, I am so honored to have this conversation with you. And with the terrible, terrible situation in Lebanon now, I feel as though your book is more important than ever. It's a historical document.
0: Well, I'm very glad that I was able to do the research and the photography. I mean, the whole point of my work is preservation. I want to preserve culinary traditions, lore, knowledge, everything, for future generations, because it's very important. And what is happening now is tragic, because if we lose the southern part of the country, which is a very rich part agriculturally, customs-wise, people, everything, we lose also part of the culinary repertoire. I mean, of course, people will take it with them. But, when I'm asked about this, sometimes you don't lose the recipes, but you lose the context. And the context is very important.
1: I really cannot draw a parallel to anything that I have seen in recent times quite like this beautiful book. So I hope all of my listeners will go and investigate your book, Lebanon, and learn a little bit more about the culture and the people and the importance of preserving all of that.
0: Yeah, I hope so too. Thank you for having me.
1: That was Anissa Helou, author of Lebanon, Cooking the Foods of My Homeland.

Coming up next, we hear from first-generation Greek-American comedian Gus Konstantelis. Gus published a touching tribute to his late mother called My Greek Mom's Recipes. Louisiana Eats returns after a break.

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3: 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It's Dorignac's Food Center, darlin'. Every time we eat, there's an invisible chemistry at work. Molecules are released, transformed, and rearranged. Our noses and tongues pick up the signals, and somehow, all of that becomes flavor. For Dr. Ariel Johnson, that invisible world became a way of understanding food from the inside out. Ariel's a flavor scientist whose work takes her into the kitchens, restaurants, and bars where new ideas about food and drink are being developed. As a scientific advisor at Copenhagen's famed restaurant Noma, she worked alongside chefs who were exploring fermentation, wild foods, and unfamiliar ingredients, not simply to understand food, but to discover what it could become. Now, Ariel has turned that way of thinking into a kind of field guide. In her book, Flavorama, she brings chemistry, perception, history, and botany together to explain what's happening beneath the surface of the food we eat. And, more importantly, to give cooks a way to understand the rules well enough to break them. Well, Flavorama is just the ultimate treatise on science and the art of flavor. And you had the most incredible journey to get to Flavorama. We should talk about your time at Noma first. My God, how did you get to do that? And what was that experience like?
4: Well, such a journey. Also, sometimes I feel like I'm just making it up as I go along. But yeah, I was in grad school. I was in the viticulture and enology department at UC Davis studying flavor chemistry. But I'd gotten into that because I was really interested in like cuisine and gastronomy and sort of kind of experimental scene thereof. And in those days, this was like 2011, all of the like interesting, you know, chef R&D people were on Twitter. So it was easy to like see what they're doing, reach out, et cetera. And so I heard that there was this restaurant in Copenhagen called Noma that had like started their own food lab. So like not just a test kitchen, mm-hmm. but an actual like lab for research. And I was like, oh, that's exactly what I want to do. So, you know, I sort of finagled and talked my way in to work with them at the Nordic Food Lab for a summer. And we just really hit it off. So eventually then when I graduated, they hired me full time.
5: Oh my gosh. And what did you do there?
4: It's funny because, you know, at a place like that, well, people have job titles, but it rarely correlates to exactly what you're doing. But I was really like a scientific advisor and enabler. So to give some background, NOMA is short for, in Danish, Nordisk Mel, which means Nordic food. And so it was started as an experiment to cook with pretty much exclusively Nordic ingredients, which is very challenging because especially, you know, after the very short summer, there's hardly any local ingredients to cook with, like, you know, beets, carrots, potatoes.
5: Yes.
4: So if you want to have a cuisine, you have to get very creative. So they started doing things like foraging and eating wild edible plants. They were exploring insects. They were also going very deep into fermentation. So fermentation is transforming food with microbes, but it actually like creates new flavors on a molecular level, like lactic acid bacteria create acids and other aromas and stuff like that. Getting exposed to it that way, it was like the difference between if you're a painter, let's go down to the art store and buy some paints versus like creating your own entire palette of colors. So that was like very exciting to me. So a lot of stuff they were doing like that was sort of not really doing what other people had done before. It was like doing a lot of research on existing traditions and figuring out how to apply them. So I did a lot of figuring out if there was any, you know, sort of academic papers or like any kind of information about a technique and then how that could be applied creatively.
5: Well, the baseline of all of this really is flavor molecules.
4: Yes.
5: Would you explain what a flavor molecule is?
4: So yeah, flavor is not one sense. It's a composite of several of our senses, but it's mostly taste and smell. Taste and smell are what we call chemical senses. So unlike something like vision, where, you know, your vision receptors are responding to light, for taste and for smell, there are like physical molecules that are binding to taste receptors in your taste buds on your tongue and smell receptors in your nasal cavity. So it's very tangible and physical that way.
5: It was fascinating to me that you point out that taste is hardwired into us, but smell is shaped by experience and memory.
4: Yeah, so we have, I guess, what you might call, or a biologist might call, sort of strong evolutionary drives when it comes to tastes. You know, we're all born loving sweetness. Sweetness is a sign of sugar, which means, you know, easy calories and energy. Saltiness is a signal for, you know, minerals that we need. And then something like bitterness, kind of on the flip side, is for detecting things that could be, like, toxic or poisonous. So we're born, like, disliking that. But for smell, well, one, there's almost kind of like an endless landscape of smells. There aren't like five basic smells. So many smells can come from like the same smell in like different contexts, some of which are like good for us, some are not good. So we actually have to like learn what smells and flavors are delicious. So yeah, we're in that case, I guess, hardwired to make associations with smell.
5: I guess we're all in essence our own sort of food lab, huh?
4: Oh, exactly.
5: How do the molecules act as indicators for your nose and tongue? What's the role of the molecules? Because this is all about molecular science,
4: yeah,
5: in essence.
4: Yeah. Starting with taste molecules, we have essentially five basic tastes: sweet, sour, salty, bitter, and umami. And each of those corresponds to like one type of molecule or, you know, one group of molecules. You know, our perception of salty, we have a little like receptor on one of our, you know, on all of our taste buds that has a channel that sodium ions can pass through. And then so that sodium molecule then creates the sensation of saltiness. With something like sweetness or umami, the receptors are shaped sort of more like a catcher's mitt that are like specially tuned to the shapes of, in the case of sweetness, sugar molecules, and in the case of umami, the amino acid glutamate. So there's sort of like a matching of the shape of the molecule and the shape of the receptor so they find each other correctly and send the right signal.
5: You have recipes in the book too, which amazed me. Something about a recipe that's dashi with MSG zucchini. You make like a zucchini carpaccio. Explain this.
4: Well, yeah, so the zucchini carpaccio, it's basically a snack that I sometimes eat. So it's like thin slices of zucchini sometimes, you know, I'll put salt on it, but sometimes instead I'll just do like a little sprinkle of MSG crystals. And it just gives it this really nice, savory, satisfying quality.
5: You know, different from the zucchini carpaccio, I thought the pork shoulder braised with sherry vinegar with gremolata, made with cilantro, oregano, and orange. What a fabulous combination of flavors that is. And how did you arrive at that? What's the inspiration behind this?
4: Well, yeah, so I think most of the like very good chefs that I know like don't really follow recipes per se. What they do is like develop, you know, a very deep working knowledge of like lots of different dishes and how to make them. But then they're able to like, you know, consider each of those recipes as almost a pattern or like a template. You know, so for like the gremolata with orange peel, you'll often find gremolatas with like lemon peel in them. And so the idea is kind of like, well, okay, so you get this citrus note. What else could give it a citrus note that would give it kind of like a slightly different vibe? Mm-hmm. And a lot of the kind of separate from like fermentation R&D, a lot of the R&D that goes on in experimental restaurants is really sort of exploring these like patterns and templates and trying to use them on new ingredients and make delicious things with
5: and
4: them.
5: And what does the sherry vinegar bring to that dish?
4: So sherry vinegar brings acidity. So it's sour. In other contexts, you might use something like lemon or perhaps another vinegar. But sherry vinegar, since it's made from aged sherry, it brings not only acidity, but also this kind of like, you know, beautiful, fruity, caramelized depth to it. So it kind of is itself multifaceted in flavor and brings that complexity to the dish.
5: Well, in Flavorama, you literally bring together everything that you have learned about chemistry, perception, cuisines, history, and botany. What is it that you ultimately want people to be able to get from the book?
4: I mean, I think my original inspiration was just spending, you know, multiple years hanging around and working with a bunch of chefs who, you know, were all very smart, but like didn't have the scientific training that I did. But seeing that like, well, there is so much that we know in academia and like deep in journals that is incredibly useful for what they're doing and explains questions that they've always had that like no one's ever bothered translating for them, which seemed like a real shame.
5: Well, let me ask you this question. What are your laws of flavor? You have several of them.
4: Yeah, I mean, the laws of flavor I basically came up with to have like a short way of describing like most of the general mechanisms that happen in flavor. So obviously, you know, we've been talking all this time. There's like almost an infinite number of things that can happen to create flavor. But when you like boil it down to basic mechanisms, there's like not actually that many that are happening. So yeah, flavor comes from molecules. So you need smell and taste molecules to have a flavor. Flavor is taste and smell, which I tend to push quite a bit because everyone knows that taste is a part of flavor, but the smell part is more difficult to kind of grasp. Then flavor follows predictable patterns, whether that's sort of hearkening back to, you know, looking at a recipe or a dish and seeing it as sort of a pattern of flavor elements that you could then use and iterate to make something new. And then the other two laws are about the actual like behavior of flavor. So flavor can be concentrated, infused, and extracted. Making a cup of coffee, for example, is extracting flavor, but then so is making chicken stock. So we wouldn't necessarily make a connection between coffee and chicken stock, but like mechanistically, they're extremely similar. And then finally, flavor can be created and transformed. So when you do things like the Maillard reaction grilling, smoking, also things like fermentation, instead of like extracting out a set of molecules from a coffee bean, you're essentially reacting molecules together and creating new ones. So something like caramelization, I would say, is a good example of creating flavor because it's really the only ingredients are sugar and heat. So you start out with something that's white and has almost no aroma and is just sweet. And simply by like heating it up sufficiently, the sugar molecules will start like breaking down and reacting with each other and create like hundreds of new aroma molecules. So it's all like the same matter, the same carbon that existed, just you did something to rearrange it. And then your bonus of that is that you get like a bunch of new flavors.
5: Wow. Well, it was an honor and a pleasure to have this conversation with you. Thank you so much for coming to talk with us.
4: Likewise, thank you so much for having me.
5: That was Dr. Arielle Johnson, flavor scientist and author of Flavorama. Coming up next, author Molly Birnbaum shares the story of losing her sense of smell after an accident and how it changed her relationship with food forever. Louisiana Eats returns after the break.
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0: 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For Ari Kuriakides, wine is a connection to home. Ari grew up in Cyprus, where summers meant early mornings in his grandparents' vineyards, riding on tractors and picking grapes with his family. In 1987, Ari moved to New Orleans, where he built a career in IT project management, spending decades living far from the island where he grew up. Then, in 2018, a summer trip back to Cyprus sparked an idea that would eventually take him into a new line of work, importing wines from his native island to the United States. Ari is now the owner of Ambelli Wine Imports and Distribution, a company he created to introduce American wine drinkers to the grapes and wines of Cyprus. He joined us in the studio to talk about the island's winemaking tradition and why he wants more Americans to discover it. Ari, you have such an interesting story. Let's go back to the start. You've been living in New Orleans a long time, but originally, where are you from?
1: So I'm originally from the island of Cyprus. It's an island country on the southeastern part of the Mediterranean, close to Greece, southeast of Greece, west of Israel, north of Egypt, somewhere there. So I was born there, grew up there, had to do army time there before I could leave the country to come to the U.S. to study. I was taking French, German. My dad was preparing me to go to college in one of those countries. But somehow I always wanted to come to the U.S. So I ended up in UT Austin in Texas for my undergrad in computer science. And then I came to UNO for my MBA, and here I am. So I've been in New Orleans since 1987.
0: Well, you are a regular New Orleanian.
1: Yes, even though I haven't lost my accent yet. I am a New Orleanian, yes.
0: You have early memories of picking grapes in your grandparents' vineyards, yes?
1: Well, I'm the oldest of three, so I have vivid memories of actually spending my summers with my grandparents on my dad's side, and my uncles and aunts in vineyards. Getting up really early in the morning, getting on the tractor, my uncle driving and going to the vineyards and picking up grapes. I enjoyed that. It was a lot of work, and I bet most of the adults at the time, they were dreading that time, but I was looking forward to it. So yes, I also have a memory of my grandparents putting me in a big amphora to step on the grapes barefoot with my cousins. I mean, and have juice flow out. I mean, things that nowadays I hear people pay as a tourist to go to France and places like that to actually, they pay to do that. So yes, I do have those memories. They are fun.
0: You are the official or unofficial ambassador of Cyprus wines to the USA. How did you come to go into this business?
1: I don't know how it came about at the very end. You know, like I was saying earlier, I'm an IT project management guy. I worked at NASA for the external tank out of Michoud for a few years, Lockheed Martin, and a few consulting companies out of Washington, D.C. So a few years ago, I was ready, you know, and me and my wife have one daughter. She lives in Cyprus now.
0: She lives in Cyprus.
1: Yes, she was born here, born at Touro in New Orleans, grew up here, went to college in North Carolina, and I used to take her every summer to Cyprus. So she speaks the language, she has friends. So I was thinking of, okay, let's call it, let's move and be with our daughter. And my wife was like, I'm too young to retire. You need to find something to do. So summer of 2018, we are on the beach with my wife. She bought a 4-pack of these rosé wine, which was like wine coolers. I will not forget, because I was laying on the beach. She comes out of the water. She twisted off, tasted the rosé wine, and she goes, we need to take this wine to the U.S. And I'm like, sure. So September of 2018, honestly, I'm on the computer back home here in New Orleans, Googling, how do you import wine to the U.S.? And had I known then what I know now, I probably wouldn't have done it, because it's, the process is very complicated. There's not one guy to tell you who do you need to talk to. You start with the federal government. Every label has to be approved, the FDA. Every state is like a different country, really. So it took a while, took a couple of years to get me all the permits. But I love it. I love because I promote where I'm from.
0: Tell us a bit about what makes the wines you bring in different and special from what we might already be accustomed to from California or Europe.
1: So Cyprus has had a lot of history, and I know you were exposed to the Comandaria, the dessert wine out of Cyprus, which is a wine that I import from my friend of mine, a winemaker. So this is a wine that actually, if people that remember reading the Odyssey and the Iliad by Homer, it's actually referenced in there as Nama. It used to be called Nama, the nectar of the gods of Mount Olympus and all that. It was renamed to Comandaria in the 1200s when Richard the Lionheart, on his way to the Crusades, took over the island of Cyprus, established his Comandaria there, actually right outside the city of Limassol, which is the largest port now, which is where I ship my wines out of. He held a competition. He brought wines from all over the Mediterranean, and the Comandaria won. He called it, his own quote, the king of wines and the wine of kings. And to his honor, that was 1224. And actually, 800 years anniversary was in 2024, a couple of years ago. They had a big celebration in France. It's a long history in winemaking. And actually, Comandaria is listed in the Guinness Book of Record as the oldest wine in the world. What they mean by that is being in continuous production for over 6,000 years.
0: Over 6,000 years.
1: It's a unique dessert wine. People compare it to ports, people that are into sweet wines. They usually tell me, oh, it's like a port. So even though they're right, I try to correct them and tell them, okay, well, if this is listed in the Guinness Book of Record as the oldest wine in the world, port is like this, not this like port.
0: You're absolutely
1: so
0: right.
1: Once we clarify that, I'm fine.
0: And the grapes that go into this wine are very special.
1: Correct. So that's another thing. I import indigenous varietal wines. So, you know, we grow Cabernets and Merlots, and I am not going to import wines. We have plenty of that in Napa in our own wine. So I only import indigenous varietals. And it so happens that Comandaria is made with two indigenous varietals, a white and a red. The white is called Xinisteri, and a varietal called Mavro, M-A-V-R-O, a red varietal. So it could be any percentage of the two. In the case of the Comandaria from Isambeli's winery that I import, it's 50-50.
0: I was fortunate enough to taste the Comandaria. No wonder Richard the Lionhearted said that it was the wine of kings and the king of wines. Is it an aging process? What do they do to get it to that beautiful sweetness?
1: This is late harvest, grapes. Then they dry them for 2 weeks in the sun. So at that point, you have raisins, I think. So, and then they squeeze whatever juice they can get out of the raisins. So I think, to me, that's why when you taste it, I get raisins, I get dates. I don't like sweet wines. The only sweet wine I like is the Comandaria, and that's the only one I import. But everything else is on the drier side. Varietal names, Xinisteri, you heard that earlier, that's the white one. Moro Canela, it's a varietal that was thought to be extinct until a few years ago, and it was revived. Marathéftico is one of the most widely planted red varietals. That's what the rosé is made out of. Llanuzi, it's another unique varietal I just started importing. So these are the main ones. Yeah.
0: How many winemakers would you estimate that there are on the island of Cyprus?
1: It's been growing. there's a funny little story. The winemaking in Cyprus came to a stop when it was under the Ottoman Empire, until the British bought Cyprus basically from the Turks. At which point it was revived, I'm not sure how many, but there are at least 25, 30 at this point. Some very small, some they just sell whatever they make on the island. And some are actually very commercialized. So, yeah.
0: Well, it appears you have such a beautifully constructed website that has lovely imagery and a great deal of information on it. And these vines appear to be ancient yeah. vines. Were the vines on Cyprus spared the phylloxera that wiped the French industry out?
1: Correct. So since Cyprus is an island, phylloxera never made it to the island of Cyprus. So that's another reason, I'm glad you pointed it out, that I tell people, places like Italy, Spain, all the France that had the phylloxera and that wiped out their vineyards, went to places, I'm not going to say Cyprus, but like Cyprus, to restock, right? Mm. So that's why when I'm saying, even we never know, but even those places probably have some roots from Cyprus because they had to do that. But yeah, that's a big deal. The phylloxera, by the way, Greek word, two words put together, philo and xero. Philo means the leaf of the grapevine, and xero is the verb to dry out. So that's what phylloxera used to do, just dry out the leaves and kill the vine. That's a very good point.
0: All of the things that I didn't know. So you can find Mbeli wines in wine stores and in restaurants all over the state of Louisiana, for sure.
1: Correct.
0: So tell us some of your favorite places to visit and drink your wines.
1: I'm afraid to start because I'm going to leave people out and they're going to not like that. So I'm going to start where I started from. So I live across the lake. The first person that took me in was Adam at Quistopasis. It's a neighboring supermarket in downtown Covington. There's a store in Mandeville as well in Slidell. And me and my wife shop there all the time. So I went there, introduced them to the wines 4 years ago, whenever it was I started, and 2021. And they love the wines. So I'm on the shelves in all the Quistopasis, and that was the first place. Since then, I expanded on the North Shore, places like Sayas, places like even Piggly Wiggly, believe it or not, Martin's Wine mm-hmm. Cellar, the one on on Veterans Boulevard in Metairie, the Uptown one, the one in Baton Rouge, a few of the Brumarts here, and actually all the Brumarts now, yes, Zorba's in Baton Rouge. In Lafayette, of course, Poseidon. Poseidon is another Greek restaurant. The owner is actually from Cyprus, just like the Zorba's owners in Baton Rouge. But we're now in 38 states online, direct to consumer, and everybody gets wine from Louisiana. This is where that is directly imported in. So I'm thankful that I'm able to do this. So I hope, sometimes like today, I have three pallets to unload after I leave from here. So those are not the fun, but everything kind of
0: comes
1: full
0: together.
1: Circle. Yeah, exactly. Yeah. So I love this.
0: Well, I'm so grateful that we had an opportunity to explore your amazing business and the beautiful, beautiful wines that you bring from Cyprus. Thank you, Ari.
1: Thank you. Thanks for having me.
0: That was Ari Kyriakides, owner of Mbeli Wine Imports and Distribution, a company focused on the wines of Cyprus, based right here in Louisiana.

0: That's it for this week's edition of Louisiana Eats, edible content for Louisiana food lovers. 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Beanlandia is a museum and tribute to beans and the crew in general, but it's also prepared to become a community center in case of hurricanes and other emergencies, complete with solar power on the roof. Beanlandia is funded by membership. 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Original theme music composed by David Pomerleau and performed by Johnny Sketch and the Dirty Notes. Big thanks to senior producer Joe Schreiner, producers Blake Longlinet, Becky Retz, and George Ingmeyer, and to our business manager and social media maven, Maddie Mulladew. Catch up with us anytime on Instagram, Twitter, and Facebook, too. Louisiana Eats is a production of Poppy Tooker Broadcasting.
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9: 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I'm Daniel Ladmoreau. Thank you for being with us today. And in studio with me is Michael Crotty, who is on the staff, the faculty of the UL Dance program here. And the fall semester is in full swing. And of course, that means he gets very busy and has quite the slate of programming for the UL Dance department. Michael, thank you for joining us on OpMED. And so why don't you tell us about what you got coming up here, because it's quite exciting and it's quite a lot.
10: Yeah, so first, thank you for having me. I'm with the UL Lafayette Dance Program. We're the first BFA program in the state of Louisiana. I often joke that we are small, but we are mighty. And as a result, we have some really exceptional students and a lot of performance opportunities coming up. The first one we have is Fall Dance, which is going to be October 19th at 6 p.m. at the Hilliard Art Museum. This is a collaboration that's been occurring for 4 years, and we're very thankful to Molly Rowan, the museum, for enabling us to perform there. So this is a site-specific concert where students from across campus create works as a response to the exhibitions on display. It's exciting, it's visceral, it's immersive. The dancers are very up close and personal, and a lot is revealed about the exceptional works on display at the museum. And then after that, we have State of La Danse. That is our big main stage concert in Angel Hall. That's going to be November 19th through the 21st at 7 p.m. And there's an additional show on Saturday, November 21st at 2 p.m. And tickets are available through our Instagram site. Please follow us at UL Lafayette Dance, where you can find information about Fall Dance and State of La Danse.
9: Tell us a little bit about the dance program's mission.
10: So the mission is to prepare students to work in the field now. So we have conservatory level training that essentially means our standards are very high. We are very rigorous. So students will sweat, move, and become professional dancers in that regard. And in addition, they take courses in dance improvisation, composition, group choreography, pedagogy. They're learning how to teach. We also have a very exciting internship course that is the spring semester of their senior year. And prior to that, students have a capstone course where they build professional projects in collaboration with Dr. Shirley and the College of Business, Acadiana Center for the Arts, and other entities that are involved. That's most of them. Throw in dance history, and then throw in dance and world cultures, music for dance. So we are robust. We prepare dancers to be professionals in the field now.
9: So let's talk a little bit more about the fall dance at the Hilliard. You started that a couple of years ago.
10: Yeah.
9: And it kind of started off small and intimate and has grown.
10: Yeah, it's a pretty exciting event. So when I moved here in fall 2022, I was really taken by the museum site and the exhibition on display. So I worked with the museum director there at the time, and I said, can our students choreograph as a response to the exhibitions that are in the museum, in particular Stephen Senegal's When Monsters Tremble? So students in their dance composition course created pieces as a response to that exhibition, and we gained a lot of momentum and popularity. It was also a part of our mission. We didn't want to just involve dance majors. We wanted to cast the net wide and have anyone interested in dance and movement from across campus participate. So past participants have included the Royales on campus, Infinity Dance Group, Greek Life. We've also worked with collaborations with the College of Architecture. So Ashley Boykins and my colleague, Professor Alex McBride, collaborated to choreograph a work that was a response to the architecture in the space. So yeah, it's really robust. It's exciting. The dancers are up close and personal, and it enables audiences to experience dance and visual art in a very visible way, and they work together, and it's a beautiful collaboration. So yes, that's October 19th at 6 p.m.
9: Terrific. So just a quick break to let everybody know what they're listening to. This is Opry Midi on KRVS 88.7. With me in studio is Michael Crotty with the UL Dance Program. And speaking of dating myself, this group goes back a long way with the UL Dance Program, the State of La Danse. And it's another group that I've over the years known several dancers that have come out of a wonderful dancers, and I'm glad that they're still very active. And let's talk a little bit about their thing coming up in November, their event in November.
10: Yeah, so State of La Danse is a staple for the dance program. And as I shared, it is a concert that features choreography from guest artists and from faculty. So it really showcases not only the exceptional faculty we have, but also the relationships we have with dancers and choreographers, not only in the state, but the region, the country, and we've even had international artists from Italy who were with us. So it's a really also exciting opportunity to showcase what we have in Lafayette, which is exceptional, and then bring in outside voices to choreograph on our students. So we're very excited. Again, that concert is November 19th through the 21st at 7 p.m., 21st at 2 p.m., and you can access all the tickets on our Instagram.
9: Now, that's current and past, but now you've got some stuff coming up in the future.
10: We do.
9: With the future.
10: Yes, yes. So, State of La Danse this year, we're going to have a number of choreographers. We have Macy Romero, who's on faculty at UL Lafayette. So our second choreographer is Taylor Elliott, coming to us from Chicago. And our third choreographer is recent UL Lafayette alumni, Amira Menard. So Amira graduated the spring 2026 semester, and we were so taken and proud of the work she did in this curriculum that we invited her to be a choreographer for this concert. It's also going to feature work from assistant professor Alex McBride, who's creating an original work. And then we're actually restaging a classical ballet that's going to be directed and curated by my colleague, Professor Marie Broussard.
9: Great. And then and then in the spring, we have something coming up.
10: Yes.
9: LA Moves. So that's
10: There's quite a lot. So in the spring, January 30th, we're going to have our second inaugural LA Moves Dance Festival. This festival is open to dancers grades 5th through 12, along with dance professionals in the area and dance educators. This day is really exciting. It's the first of its kind in the state of Louisiana. We're expecting around 200 participants, and it's going to include three blocks of classes that are going to be instructed from guest artists. And then the end is going to culminate in an audition. That audition is going to be comprised of several dance festivals from around the country we're going to offer auditions on site for their summer programs in which scholarships are available. So again, three classes, scholarships on site for various summer programs and scholarships to attend those. Also, dance educators who participate, so that can be educators from any period in their professional teaching life. We're going to offer a professional development block that's exclusive for dance teachers to talk about things specific to dance education. So we're really excited. This is an exciting event. All this information is going to be available on our Instagram. Oh, and we feed you. So if you participate, we feed you. Yeah. So it's, you can expect to be there all day.
9: Well, terrific. As, you know, as we get closer, we'll have you back.
10: Yes, wonderful.
9: Here on Opry Media to talk about it again, just wonderful. To remind everyone,
10: yeah.
9: But we just to give it a little pre-announcement of what's coming up, because that's important.
10: Yeah.
9: Thank you, Matt, for coming in today. Michael, sorry.
10: It's okay.
9: For coming in today to talk about UL Dance. It's a very exciting program and a very active thing going on you got in the UL Dance program now. We will archive this conversation with all the details under Opry Media on Spotify and at our website, krvs.org. You can look under programs to find it. We live in a just this beautifully, naturally beautiful and culturally diverse, engaged, and creative area of the world. And KRVS and Opry Media is the place to keep up with so many of the cultural, artistic, and community events around the region that we call home. Michael Crotty, again, thank you for joining us on Opry Media. We'll have you back in the spring to talk about the LA Moves Dance Festival. And to everyone else, have a good afternoon.
2: And thank you both. 9 minutes past the hour of 3 o'clock, coming up at 4, All Things Considered. Music this hour begins with a performance by the Berlin Philharmonic Herbert von Karajan, conducting a performance of the Symphony No. 1 in G minor, Opus 13, Winter Dreams by Tchaikovsky.

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1: Vous pouvez attendre le week-end edition de NPR, samedi et dimanche, 7h jusqu'à 9h le matin, sur KRVS HD3. 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
2: We have some rain on the way to the Gulf Coast states by tomorrow afternoon. For now, just a few clouds will be in the mid-70s. And then on Thursday, we have a cold front slowly approaching our area from the southern plains. Sunny in the morning, a few afternoon showers and maybe a thunderstorm. Low 90s and really humid. Clearing up on Thursday.

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1: This is an encore presentation of Big Band Swings from around this time in 2018. Our host Lee Kleinpeter left the Avocado Room in January 2023, leaving us with a legacy of great entertainment. Please enjoy this episode in his memory.
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3: 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Okay, this is Hop Harrigan coming in.
2: Yes, it's America's ace of the airwaves. Coming in for another transcribed episode in the adventures of Hop Harrigan.
4: 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Is everybody happy? Then let's go. It's showtime.
5: And now to the top of the Biltwell Hotel for Flash Phillips and the music of the big bands.
6: Good evening. We're taking you back to January of 1951. We're at the Pasadena Civic Auditorium, and let's turn it over to Louis Armstrong.
7: Yes, for the good old Goodwin, the boys like the jam, and it's That's a Penny. Take it away, Dad.